0: and regulated that way. If we have mobile reliability standards that are enforceable, would this outage have occurred in the first place?
1: The error also prevented more than 600 000 calls from being connected. Beijing has labelled Donald Trump's accusations of electoral fraud entirely fabricated. The US president has used a national address to accuse China of interference in the 2020 election, and what he claims is a deep state cover-up. Former Democratic White House staffer Corey Alpert has told Seven nothing President Trump said in the speech was actually new.
2: Intelligence community assessments have been out for years regarding China's involvement in 2020, largely assessing that they had the capability to meddle in the 2020 election, but that the strength of U.S. elections prevented them from making that decision to do so.
1: American intelligence community had previously concluded China did not interfere in the poll. Andy Burnham is one step closer to becoming the UK's next Prime Minister. The MP has been officially named as the new Labour Party leader. A team of young local missionaries who had been distributing scripture booklets in Indigenous languages to a remote Papua New Guinean school faced being stranded there for days because fast-running rivers and landslides had cut off the overland track. Helen Williams from World Missionary Press has told Mission Network News that God answered their prayers for a way home.
3: As the team was wrapping up their session in the school, the sky echoed with a familiar sound. It was the drone of an aircraft approaching. The missionaries looked up, and a Mission Aviation Fellowship plane touched down, and all of a sudden there was the opportunity for the missionaries to return. The team quickly made their way to the landing site. They negotiated with the pilot for a fair price to help them get home.
1: The flight home was filled with gratitude and awe because most of the team had never even been on a plane before. To sport, and the Wallabies are looking to turn their form around when they take on Italy at HBF Park in Perth later today. Both Italy and Australia are yet to get on the winners list so far in the Nation Championship. Captain Harry Wilson says both sides are keen to get on the board.
4: Yeah, we're really excited. We've had a really good week here in Perth. We've had a really good week's prep, and we're versing a really good Italy side who they're probably as hungry as us for this game. We've both come off a couple of defeats, so we know it's going to be a really good contest and we can't wait for it.
1: Kickoff is at 10 past 6. That's the latest Vision National News. I'm Gareth Stafford.
5: 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Ephesians 4:22. Life-giving words for you. From the Handbook of Living, the Bible.

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3: 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Dr. Morris, how primitive was early man?
4: Chris, early man was never primitive in an evolutionary sense at all. In the beginning, man was created in the image of God with great ability, even able to communicate with God face to face. All this was before sin, however, and we've been deteriorating ever since. Evidence continues to accumulate that long ago man was highly sophisticated, evidently even performing brain surgery. Skulls have been found with holes drilled in them for surgical reasons, and the person had survived. No, Chris, there never were primitive humans. There were some with less technology and not much education, but Stone Age cultures exist today. This is a level of civilization, but not an evolutionary stage, and it's been that way ever since, back in Genesis.
3: For free information on creation, visit us on the web at www.icr.org.
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4: When he's on the track, NASCAR champion Michael McDowell gives racing his all. 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
6: This is what Christ said. 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Stick with me. Follow me.
4: Billy Graham.
6: And the Bible is our roadmap. 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And many of us, especially young people today, are searching for a way of life. 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He'll lead you in that way of life.
4: 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And it's from the Billy Graham Evangelistic Association.
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4: In this bulletin, Victorian Premier fires back at the REIV, Queensland beaches seeing large swells, and an Aussie leading the way at the British Open. With more, I'm Gareth Stafford. After many months of delays, the owner of a Lau distillery has now been charged over a methanol poisoning case that killed Melbourne teenagers Holly Morton Bowles and Bianca Jones. The business owner faces up to 4 years in prison for selling hazardous food and operating illegally. With the latest, here's Today reporter Emily Rice.
5: As you say, the distillery owner has finally been charged. The charge officially is selling food that is harmful to health and operating an illegal business. Now, the issue is that that charge only attracts a penalty of between 3 months and 4 years in jail. The confirmation of those charges has come from the Danish government. Of course, two Danes were part of the six people that were killed in that methanol poisoning incident. Holly and Bianca's family yesterday spoke out about the inadequacy of the charges. They say they will continue their fight for justice, and they have the Australian government in their corner. Penny Wong, our foreign minister, says she will meet with her Lao counterpart during meetings in Manila next week.
4: Emily Rice reporting. The Victorian Premier has taken to social media to criticise Real Estate Institute CEO Toby Ballers. He wrote to her concerned over planned legislation to disclose auction reserve prices. Jacinta Allen hit back saying Victorians are sick of wasting their weekends chasing homes they were never going to get because the reserve was well above the price range all along. Under new laws, agents who under quote face hefty fines. Gale force winds are expected to create 4 metre swell and cause serious beach erosion across southeast Queensland. A warning is in place for winds of up to 80 kilometres an hour this afternoon and tomorrow. Bureau of Meteorology forecaster Philip Hanafi explains where they'll be impacted the most.
6: Particularly the exposed coast, so areas of the more exposed, the Sunshine Coast, the Gold Coast, and the offshore islands as well, that's Stradbroke and Morton Island, certainly could be gusts within the range of 60 to 80 kilometres an hour.
4: The conditions are expected to ease on Monday. Prominent American pastor Greg Laurie says the core of his country's problems is a spiritual one. He's urging Christians to recognise the moment the nation is facing and respond through repentance, revival, and as believers faithfully living out the gospel. He believes that if there is not another spiritual awakening in America, judgment is inevitable. Pastor Laurie said America's growing moral confusion, hostility towards biblical truth, and weakening of the family are symptoms of a deep spiritual crisis that Christians cannot afford to ignore. Christian leaders have praised the European Union for condemning the persecution of believers in Pakistan, Nigeria, and Sudan. The European Parliament adopted three resolutions addressing the human rights situations in those countries relating to forced conversions, violence and war crimes. To sport, and in the AFL, Fremantle is looking for its 16th win of the season when it faces an undermanned Port side at Adelaide Oval today. Dane Mephram reports.
7: The Dockers have made just the one change from their victory over the Swans. Hayden Young returns from a groin injury while Shea Bolton didn't make the trip. He's been managed. Port Adelaide have had to make several changes, most notably with stars Mitch Georgiades and Zach Butters forced out through injury, while superstar Jason Horne-Francis will miss with a one-week suspension. But their last two clashes at the ground have been decided by 2 and 6 points respectively.
4: Dane Mepham reporting. And Australia's Lucas Herbert sits on top of the leaderboard at the British Open at Royal Birkdale. He's back in the clubhouse at 8 under par after shooting a 62 today to rocket up the leaderboard. That's the latest Vision National News. I'm Gareth Stafford.
8: Here are some life-giving words for you. No more lying then. Everyone must tell the truth to his fellow believer because we're all members of the body of Christ. Ephesians 4:25. Life-giving words for you. From the Handbook of Living, the Bible.
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0: Here's Shout It Out with Rosanna Palmer.
1: When we surrender our life to Jesus, some things in our life change instantly, but we also enter into a process which is a journey to wholeness. In the book of Ezekiel, we see how he spoke to the valley of dry bones and they came back to life. It says there was a noise and suddenly a rattling and the bones came together. As we enter this restorative procedure, it's important to go through the entire process. If we ran off when our bones came together, we would be a scary sight. Secondly, we would soon fall apart as we would not yet be complete. The bones are simply the first part of a long restorative process. It is important not to run midway through the healing journey. Ezekiel 37 says the sinews and the flesh came upon them and the skin covered them over. After the bones came together, sinews and flesh came upon them. When you get some muscle that you can flex, you may want to escape the arduous process. But this is also premature, as without skin, you would look weird and be very touchy and easily hurt if someone poked you. You are still vulnerable. When God restores, He does a complete work. We must accept the need to endure the whole process. I want to encourage you today to stay close to God and allow Him to bring you to total wholeness and be patient with yourself in that process. This is Rosanna Palmer.
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0: 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If this is you, business as usual is not the way to go. The good news is your situation can be turned around. 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

0: Copying God's Design. This is Ken Ham, an Aussie transplant with a passion for sharing the truth of God's Word. As we learned earlier this week, there's a growing number of people who think artificially intelligent machines are the next step in human evolution. Some think they might even replace us or rule over us. But AI isn't evolving, and it's not the next step in our supposed evolution. Artificial intelligence is an example of biomimicry. This is when humans copy God's superior designs in their technology. Now, by studying and trying to copy the way our brains learn and programming machines to learn the same way, we're simply copying God's amazing design. Life did not evolve, and it's not evolving now.
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5: In this bulletin, Australia is slow to respond to envoy report, more parliamentary threats and an interim coach unsure of his next move. With the details, I'm Gareth Stafford. Australia's special envoy to combat Islamophobia is welcoming the federal government's response to his final report. The government will adopt 35 of the 54 recommendations to crack down on anti-Muslim behaviour, but it's expected Labor won't action structural reforms proposed by the envoy, including calls for a ban on religious discrimination and an independent review of counter-terrorism laws. Aftab Malik says it means more will need to be done in addressing Islamophobia's root cause.
6: Further national examination of Islamophobia and action that addresses its social, institutional and structural causes. Where the government has acted, I will support that progress. Where recommendations remain outstanding, I will continue to advocate for them.
5: The report was first released in September last year, with the government taking 10 months to formally respond. The loved ones of two Australian teenagers who lost their lives to methanol poisoning in Laos have praised the support they've received from the federal government. A distillery owner has been charged over the 2024 incident, which saw six tourists lose their lives, including Australia's Bianca Jones and Holly Morton Bowles. Speaking on Seven, Bianca's mother Michelle has praised the actions of DFAT in issuing a heightened travel alert for the nation.
7: The government have been amazing, and I just want to get the message out there, just don't travel over there now like that. Just please do not travel in Laos.
5: The case will remain open for 15 years, allowing further charges to be laid down the track if necessary. A Gold Coast man has been charged with allegedly threatening a federal politician. Chris McCarthy reports.
8: Federal police launched an investigation earlier this month into voice messages allegedly containing the threats. The calls were tracked to a home in Coomera, where officers executed a search warrant on Thursday. Police say they uncovered evidence linking a 57-year-old to the offence on his personal device. He's now been charged with threatening to cause harm to a public official, bringing a maximum penalty of 2 years behind bars. The accused is due in court next month.
5: Chris McCarthy reporting. Religious tensions have eased in a Pakistani village after an American-based local pastor was accused of blasphemy. Two dozen Christian families, including the pastor's relatives, were forced to flee their homes amid fears of mob violence. The pastor's uncle and brother had posted some of his videos on social media, outraging Muslim clerics. Peace was restored after the uncle and brother publicly apologized, enabling the safe return of the Christian families. South Carolina lawmakers have voted overwhelmingly to ban banks and financial institutions from debanking customers because of their political and religious beliefs. Evangelist Nick Vujicic and Christian nonprofits are among those who have been cancelled by banks in recent years. South Carolina joins Tennessee and Idaho in passing laws to ban the practice. To sport and in the AFL, Josh Fraser says he's been given no deadline on applying for the vacant coaching job at Carlton. Several assistants from other clubs have begun the interview process. Blues interim coach says his focus during the week has been facing Collingwood tonight.
9: I'm not aware of any deadline on anything. And again, it's not an area that I've put any focus on. I turn up here every day and consider our players and our staff and how we keep growing and getting better. I don't think a lot more broadly than that.
5: First game up this afternoon, Port and Frio from the Adelaide Oval. That's the latest Vision National News. I'm Gareth Stafford.
1: Here are some life-giving words for you. If you become angry, do not let your anger lead you into sin. And do not stay angry all day. Don't give the devil a chance. Ephesians 4:26. Life-giving words for you. From the Handbook of Living, the Bible.
0: G'day, it's Hank, and this is Aussie Grown Across the Nation.
10: Yes, it is.
0: This week, Candid Remark and Taya. This is a reminder. New music by Angelina Curtis and River Movement. I'll be waiting for the sun to be. And in the artist spotlight this week, Aussie Grown's Gold Coast series continues with Kirsty Abrams. Oh, you keep me flowing. 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

0: Wisdom with Ruth Webb.
1: Psalm 23 verse 2 says, He makes me to lie down in green pastures. He leads me beside the still waters. If we follow the Good Shepherd, He will lead us away from harm and to a place of quiet rest. Revelation 22, the river of God is full of life and flows from His throne. It not only heals individuals, but also nations. The Good Shepherd provides a place of rest. It's where stress and heartaches are washed away. He refreshes the weary and exhausted and gives peace. His river of rest and quiet is surrounded by His extravagant, lavish love. Yet we need to respond to His leading. Will we follow the Good Shepherd to sit quietly in His refuge of love? Will we be still and know He is the Good Shepherd, the guardian of our soul?
0: Wisdom with Ruth Webb, pastor of the Tabernacle of David.
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5: Devil gonna try and take me out of that church, but you can't take the church out of me. 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
6: My song, Sunday Sermons, is my story of growing up in church where deep roots began to grow. As a little girl, I had truth surrounding me every week at church, even though I didn't know the Lord until seventh grade. And after accepting Jesus, I finally realized the foundation God had been building my whole life each time I sat in a Sunday sermon. No matter what you're going through, I want you to know that you have that foundation in the Lord, that you can lean on Him in times of trouble and He will rescue you and give you life. I hope this song meets you where you are today. You are so

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1: Whether you know it or not, you are the proud owner of the most complex arrangement of matter in the universe. I'm speaking of your brain. Even though it only weighs 3 pounds, the brain's structure is so complex that it defies all explanation except to admit that a higher intelligence created it. The average brain has 10 billion neurons and multiple billions of connections. It has been estimated that the brain is able to hold 1 million times more information than anyone could possibly learn in a lifetime. Well, if true, this suggests that man was smarter in the past or meant to live much longer. Thanks to the brain, you can listen to someone talk and begin to put your reply together for him, while your brain is also directing a number of other projects, like your heartbeat, breathing, and blood chemistry, without your conscious attention. Your brain, through its extended sensory system, allows your finger to feel a vibration of less than 8/1,000th of an inch, or see 10 million different colours. The brain is so marvelously complex that even scientists who deny the soul and believe that the material stuff is all that exists have admitted that the brain leads them to wonder if there is not more to reality. Some are now even willing to talk about a spiritual reality.
2: If you'd like to read more about creation science and biblical worldview issues, visit creationmoments.com for weekly blog posts, articles, and answers to frequently asked questions.
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0: 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They've all shaped Felicia Masonheimer's understanding of God, and she hopes her experiences will do the same for you.
1: 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And by trusting him, we have seen the goodness of God in the land we're living.
0: Through all of her struggles, Felicia came to better understand who God really is. That, says Billy Graham, is vital to living a life of meaning and purpose.
2: Who is Jesus Christ? 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

Hey, this is Jack Cassidy, and this is the story behind the song, Let Go, Let God. Let Go, Let God is a very simple and universal message. I mean, the title itself is the message, Let Go and Let God. You know, in this world, we're going to have difficulty, and there's going to be fears, there's going to be wrong decisions, insecurities, anxieties, battles, and all these obstacles that we're always going to have to overcome. And if we try to overcome those things in our own strength, we're always going to fall short. We have to turn things over to God. You know, there's a lyric in the pre-chorus of the song. It's called, I found my life when I laid it down. And that's what it is. It's when we take our hands off the reins of our lives and we give God the seat. That's when our lives start to change for the better. You know, as we start to let go of the past and trust God with our futures, that's when we're letting God have full operation in our lives and we can begin to live our most authentic selves. My

Lee had a high-profile, successful career, but something was missing. Then God spoke. I'm Tanya Harris of God Conversations. In a dream, Lee saw himself at the office. Written in the centre of the office whiteboard was his job title, and circling around it the other areas of his life: family, friends, God, and church. The latter were all written in non-permanent marker, but his job title was written in permanent ink. It couldn't be erased. Lee knew what God was saying. His job had become more important than anything else in his life. I love how the Holy Spirit framed it. When God speaks, it always sounds like Jesus, the one who said to seek his kingdom first and everything else would be added. Thankfully, Lee responded and saw his life turned around. The Spirit speaks to reorder our priorities and center the main things first. Like Lee, may we have the courage to follow. To join the journey to hearing the voice of God for yourself, subscribe to our devotional plan at godconversations.com.

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0: The biblical record speaks of a global flood in Noah's day. If that's true, and it is, we would expect to find layer after layer of water-laying sediment. We would expect millions of animals to have drowned and been covered in the soft mud, and we would expect many of those animals to have been preserved as fossils. We might expect that some of the organic material buried in between layers would create organic coal and oil deposits. We would expect to see massive mountain ranges pushed up as the still pliable layers were shifting. We would expect to find indications of past volcanic activity throughout large areas. There are tons of predictions we can make based on the biblical account of the flood, and what we would expect is exactly what we find. I'm David Reeves. Truly, the heavens declare the glory of God.
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1: Growing into Healing and Wholeness is on Tuesdays at 7 p.m. and repeated on Sundays at 11 a.m. With warmth and compassion, Reverend Roger Rich explores many facets of well-being from a biblical and practical perspective. Growing into personal healing and wholeness is a journey requiring patience. Roger invites you to take this journey with a friend.

0: When Christian music artist Rhett Walker and his girlfriend, now wife, had their first child in high school, the odds were stacked against them.
1: We weren't even in the statistics. At 17, like, no one stays married. And if we can make it, then God really is who God says he is. It was only the grace of God that got us through.
0: They learned firsthand how God's grace can overcome huge odds. It's a unique experience that's hard to put to words. Here's how Billy Graham explains it.
2: 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You haven't really lived until you have acquired the grace of God through faith in the Lord Jesus Christ. You can know him today. You can know the grace of God if you will let Christ into your heart right now.
0: 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We're the Billy Graham Evangelistic Association.
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0: Hey guys, this is Chris and Jody from Loving the Outcome. This is the story behind our song, Moving On.
1: About you guys, but I can get stuck in the shame game all day long, and it can really take me out. I can guilt myself to the point where I stop hearing God's voice and I just hear my own.
2: Well, yesterdays don't disappear. I've spent my last days standing here.
1: And so that's why we wrote this song. I am done with being in a shame spiral, and I'm ready to move into the freedom that God has. So I don't know what it is for you, but if you are ready to move on from whatever has held you back and whatever has made you feel stuck, this is your anthem.

Imagine that today someone came along and offered you boundless riches. Now just think about that for a minute. Boundless. That means without boundary or limits. Not just $2 billion or pounds or whatever your currency is. Not just 10 or 100 billion, but riches without limit. How would that change your life? Hi, I'm Bernie Diamond from ChristianityWorks.com. Most of us work really hard to try and get ahead. And most of us feel that there's never quite enough. It's not that we want a lot more, just an extra 10% would do it. That would take the pressure off. But I wonder whether we're not completely missing the point. Paul the Apostle wrote to his friends in Ephesus that the reason he is out there doing what he's doing was in order to bring the Gentiles, that's you and me, the news of the boundless riches of Christ. I just wonder whether we're not missing the point.

if I speak with human eloquence and angelic ecstasy with don't love, I'm nothing but the creaking of a rusty gate. And if I speak God's word with power, revealing all of his mysteries and making everything as plain as day, and if I have faith to say to a mountain, jump and it jumps, but I don't love, I'm nothing. If I give all I own to the poor,

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0: Back to Genesis with Dr. John Morris, scientist and author with the Institute for Creation Research. Dr. Morris, before the fall of man, did animals suffer?
1: Chris, the Bible says at the end of creation week, things were very good. Things would live forever with no pain or death. With Adam's sin came the wages of sin. But evolutionists believe that animals lived and died long ago. In fact, the dinosaurs went extinct before man even got here. And yet some of them lived with great pain. A recent discovery of a T-Rex fossil shows this. This dinosaur was quite old when it died. Earlier, it had suffered a broken leg and broken ribs, which had healed. It lived in terrible pain. Now, I don't think that this pain is the result of creation. It's the result of sin. It's certainly not very good, as God pronounced his completed creation back in Genesis.
0: Thanks, Dr. Morris. For more on creation, visit our website at www.icr.org.

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1: What are you doing, Jono?
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1: How?
0: Most aluminium, glass, plastic and carton drink containers can be recycled at the local container refund deposit centre. There's four of them across Bendigo.
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0: In 2012, Carl and Anna Streck adopted a six-month-old boy named Isaiah. Isaiah isn't like most children, and that's what makes him so precious to Carl and Anna.
1: The doctor said, he'll never walk, he'll never talk, he'll never see or hear. In fact, he said, I don't know who would ever want this child. That part really spoke to both Anna and I.
0: Much like Carl and Anna's story is about the love they have for their child, Jesus Christ's story is about God's love for his children. And that's every one of us.
2: 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God loves you. But what do you have to do? You have to, by faith, receive him. You have to be willing to repent of your sins and receive him as Savior.
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0: Hey y'all, Maddie Mullins here, and this is the story behind my song, No Hold on Me.
1: The devil thought he had a hold of me.
0: The lyrics in the song are very personal to me. I've battled anxiety and depression for half my life, and there are moments when it can feel like the darkness has an unshakable grip.
1: You told so many lies that I believed.
0: But Romans 8:38 through 39 says, "For I am convinced that neither death nor life, neither angels nor demons, neither the present nor the future, nor any powers, neither height nor depth, nor anything else in all creation will be able to separate us from the love of God that is in Christ Jesus our Lord." The chorus in this song says, "No more shackles on my feet. The devil's got no hold on me. Jesus' blood has set me free. The devil's got no hold on me." These lyrics are a reminder and a proclamation that fear has no place in the life of a Christian. By the name of Jesus Christ, who lives in us, we've been given authority over fear. So if we're starting to feel anxiety or fear creeping into our minds, we can rebuke this in Jesus' name and find peace in the Spirit of God.

0: 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Have you heard it said that breakfast is the most important meal of the day? 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

0: Why are we unique? This is Ken Ham, the CEO of the ministry behind the Answers Bible Curriculum for Homeschool. All this week, we've been looking at a biblical view of technology, and technology is becoming quite amazing. Artificial intelligence is seemingly the way of the future. It can do so many things faster and better than a human. Now, does this mean humans are becoming insignificant or that we aren't unique? Not at all. You see, it's not our intellect or our problem-solving abilities that set us apart from the rest of God's creation. We've been made in the image of God. That's what gives us value. We're unique because we bear the image of the Creator. And we are of such value that God sent His Son to die for us.
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1: Hey, this is Brandon Heath, and I have a song called Can We Go Home Now? Let me tell you about it. I have a 6-year-old daughter who doesn't like to be away from home longer than a few days. And that's about when she starts saying, Dad, can we go home now? The world continues to remind me of just how broken it is. It's still a beautiful place to live and has incredible moments, but sometimes I feel like we're a long way from home. Paul writes in Hebrews 13:14, for here we do not have an enduring city, but we are looking for the city that is to come. I wrote this song like a letter home from camp. Hey, Dad, thanks for sending us here. It's really cool, but can we go home?

0: Before Michael Cochran's music was heard on the radio, the founder and lead singer of Cochran and Company made Jesus Christ his Lord and Savior in an unlikely place.
1: I just sat there in that parking lot in my car by myself, just crying out to God, like, God, I want this to be real. And he answered my prayer right there.
0: When Michael realized he wasn't able to change his life on his own, he experienced a new life in Jesus, one that Billy Graham taught about.
2: Christ indicated that we do not have the inner resources to face the problems, frustrations, and crisis of life. He said, you must be born again. The new birth brings about a change. New principles, new dimensions of life can be yours if you put your faith and confidence in Jesus Christ.
0: 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We're the Billy Graham Evangelistic Association.

0: I love going for walks, and when I walked down to the beachfront that morning, I had no idea that I was going to lose my legs.
1: I'm Richard Fox, and this is Messages of Hope. Stay tuned to hear Dean's extraordinary story of losing both legs and how he found hope.

0: How would you feel if you suddenly lost both your legs? What changes would it bring to your life and relationships? Today, Celia and I are talking with Dean and Coralie. Dean woke up from an induced coma in a Queensland hospital to discover he'd lost both his legs.
1: Thanks for joining us, Dean and Coralie. You normally live in Adelaide. How did you end up in a Queensland hospital?
2: We were planning a holiday for the Easter break, and Cairns was the location because our daughter lived not far from Cairns. It was going to be an enjoyable time, but it didn't turn out quite like what we expected. And that's the thing about life, isn't it? You know, the unexpected thing that just comes along and plucks us all out of the air, and we don't have even time to prepare for these sorts of things properly. And I certainly wasn't prepared for this incident to happen, you know. It was quite a surprise to me. When I walked down to the beachfront that morning, I felt sluggish and lifeless, and I had no idea that I was going to lose my legs.
3: And I'd said to the kids in the morning, your dad's not well, he thinks he's got a flu, but he doesn't want to see a doctor.
2: And like most blokes, you know, you don't want to go to the doctor unless you really have to.
3: And then when it was about in the middle afternoon and Rachel said, Mum, Dad's face is a funny colour, he needs to see a doctor. Beck drove us in, and fortunately she knew exactly where to go. She said, Mum, will you go into emergency and get a wheelchair for Dad? Get a wheelchair for Dad to wheel him in. And he said, no, I'm walking. And he did.
2: This was my last walk, actually. And they put me in and met a doctor there. And I remember lying down, and I had stuff oozing out the side of my leg, I had a scratch on the side of my leg. Look, it was nothing, you know, not a real deep cut or anything, but stuff was oozing out of it, and it was horrible. I never witnessed anything like that in my life. And to be honest with you, that was the last time I can really recall. They had me in induced coma for 2 to 3 months.
3: Beck and I were in emergency till 2 o'clock in the morning, and they found the diagnosis really fairly quickly. And that was the first time I had ever heard of the word necrotizing fasciitis. No antibiotics would touch it. It's an aggressive flesh-eating bacteria, and they basically didn't think he would survive Easter Sunday. It was late that night in the kitchen at the place where we were staying. Beck took a phone call in the kitchen, and she said, oh no, oh no. That's when they were making the decision about the legs being amputated. And I rang everybody, I just texted everywhere I could think of, please pray that Dean won't have to have his leg amputated. And then when we went in the next day, they'd already marked out the second leg.
0: Coming up, we'll hear how Dean reacted when he first discovered his legs were missing. How would you feel if you woke up to discover both your legs were gone?

0: 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Feel free to like our Facebook page, Messages of Hope, where you can like and share a post about today's message and encourage others. That's Facebook Messages of Hope. We're talking with Dean, who was put into an induced coma because of an infected cut in his leg. He was diagnosed with a flesh-eating disease, necrotizing fasciitis. When he woke up, he discovered both his legs were gone.
1: After I come to, after the induced coma come off, I suddenly reflected and pointed down that I had no legs, and I was over anxious and, you know, despaired, I guess was the word. And Coralie couldn't tell me that I've lost my legs, and she virtually ran out and went up the causeway from Cairns there and was broken down with it. I can't tell you a lot other than I had crazy thoughts and dreams, and I guess it's all the drugs they induce into you. I was in there nearly 8 months in hospital, but 3 months in Cairns. Yeah, it was a part of my life that just has gone zapped out of it, that I can't recall a lot about. Then a month after that, I remember lying there in bed there, and often a couple of the senior nurses said, "Don't underestimate Dean, you'll be able to do more than what you really think you could." And I said, "Well, I can't even get out of bed here. How am I going to get out of bed?"
2: Dean, some people couldn't imagine living without their legs. Mm. Did you ever feel that?
1: Yes, I did. I had a nurse there whose husband lost a leg. And he ran in sort of marathons and stuff and did things, had an artificial leg. And unfortunately, I didn't want to have an artificial leg, so she encouraged me, this lady, and she was fantastic. And I just listened to those sorts of people who gave me encouragement, and I thought, well, the end's not really here, and you know, I'm around. And one of the great things is being a Christian and having belief in that recovery process near the end was so important to me. And I can tell you the support that I got from people within our own congregation was just wonderful. And one of the things, you know, that stands out, I used to get phone calls from various people and pray for me over the phone in the morning, you know, after you have your breakfast, and say, "I hope you will," and, you know, pray for your recovery and such. And can I just draw a comparison? I've been on lots of various other committees in my work. My workforce has always been good and very supportive in me as a Christian. Mm, and they know that something different about you, because you've got Christ as the centre of your life. And I believe when I was in the hospital, the people could see that you had that strength, and it was God that was sort of guiding me within, although I had that physical strength of determination.
3: You sound like you took it all in your stride, so to speak.
1: Yeah,
3: are there times when it gets you down?
1: I do get depressed at times. Lord, why did this happen to me, you know?
4: And
1: you know, sometimes I wheel up our long passage here and I think, God, how many times have I walked up here over the years? Now I'm wheeling up here, you know, and just frustration. I drop a paper on the floor off my desk, and to go and pick that paper up, I can bend from here to there, but it's a bit of a risk. I've got to hold onto the side of the chair to get to it, that I hopefully don't fall out of it. Just to strive to do those things sometimes becomes frustrating to me, and I do in despair occasionally. Not often, but I have, you know, I lay on the bed and think, Lord, why has this happened to me? And but yeah.
3: Did you ever doubt God?
1: No, not really, no. But as I said, sometimes I think, why does it happen to me, as an example? But then, you know, I see such misery around the world, and I look at what happens on the news currently, and every day I'm blessed that I'm still here.
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0: cancer.
1: Have you ever suffered an illness and still wear the scars of that experience? Where have you found hope to keep going? Our guest today, Dean, lost both his legs to an infection caused by a cut to just one leg while walking along the beach. What gave Dean hope to face the future without his legs?
2: Well, one of the things that did give me hope when I was doing rehabilitation, I had no idea what a slide board is, and it was like a little surfboard, and I can put my behind on the surfboard and slide from this chair into the car seat. And I recall when I was at the retraining of having that first moment of trying all these things, and the thrill was to know that I could slide off onto a board and get into my chair, and I do that today. You know, I lie in bed of a morning and then I decide to get up, so I slide onto this chair which is alongside the bed, then go to the shower chair which I got, sit on the shower chair, go to the toilet or whatever you have to do, then wheel it underneath the shower myself, have a shower, and then wheel it to the bed, and my clothes, my good wife leaves my clothes there, so I quickly, and that was another thing, just getting dressed. I thought, I remember saying to the nurse, how am I going to dress myself? She said, you'll be able to wriggle into your pants and put your T-shirt or shirt on over the top, and because it's all body exercise from the stomach muscles. One of the difficulties when you're sitting on a bed, I found was lying on a bed on your back and trying to get up from a soft bed, because it's not firm, it was not really firm, and you sink into the bed properly. But how I overcome that, I got like a rope ladder, a small ladder that I have alongside me in bed, and I pull on that, and that pulls me upright then, and I do that. When I see my grandchildren, little grandchildren now from 3 to 4, and I think, gee whiz, I went back to a stage virtually like that, and today, you know, I had to go and retrain myself to do all those sorts of things that have been part of our health and well-being. These little things I'm telling you about make my life fulfilled. And I can, you know, I know I take probably 3 times or 4 times longer than I normally do to get dressed, but, you know, I get there.
3: And you can do it yourself.
2: I do it all by myself. Yeah.
3: Has your relationship with God changed?
2: No, I think it's become closer. There's a greater depth of understanding and want to learn his word a little bit more than I have. And often in a service, I can feel it even through the music sometimes, you know. And I'm a bit more conscious of the wording of words in the phrases of songs even, you know, that really hits you, and it gives me a sense of warmth inside and feel a bit better about myself.
3: You've mentioned faith in God and prayer is important. How does that help?
2: It's the reinforcement of it, isn't it, Coralie, of the things that you virtually said that do happen.
4: And yeah, I think it's just being, for me, being consistently in God's word. And we'd done a study on Isaiah, and I drew a lot of God's promises, I know, from Isaiah.
3: What are some of those promises?
4: Fear not, do not be dismayed. I am with you, I am your God. I will help you, I'll uphold you with my omnipotent righteous right hand. Was one that was constant with me. I always wanted to believe that God would get us through. God was a good God and he had good plans and all of those things, that he would get us through somehow, get Dean through somehow, and get back home again.

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That's 1800 353 350. I'm Richard Fox. I hope you can join us again next week for another message of hope. Real hope to cope with life's challenges.

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6: Are you a Christian, by any chance?
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7: 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We as Christians should change the environment that we come in contact with. That's what salt and light do.
9: You know why I like him? Because he hasn't made the mistake of elevating politics over faith in Christ.

The hour is at hand in which we need to become biblically literate. The hour is at hand in which we need to stand on the rock, which is firm, that we call Jesus Christ. Now is the time to become bold for our faith.

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1: 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I mean, there's standing room only. 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
0: Everything just goes away. How would you, if you could be associated with one thing, how would you want to be remembered?
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1: I want to be remembered for courage for my faith. 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Most important thing is my faith in my life.

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10: 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I'm William Ryan III, and I'm so glad that you're spending part of your weekend with me. Now, this week's chart is all about balance. That's the key word. Now, seven songs are climbing, seven are moving down, and six, they haven't budged an inch from last week. Now, on our chart like that, anything can happen, and trust me, you're going to want to stick around for the whole show today. Now, over the next 2 hours, we'll count down the biggest songs in Christian music together. We're going to share some artist stories behind some of the songs. We're going to hear from listeners around the world, of course, and see which track earned the number one spot this week. So thanks for making 20 a part of your day. Let's get started.
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0: That's a new song that just hit our chart last week. It's from Forrest Frank. It is called OK, and it's back at number 20 again this week here on 20, the Countdown Magazine. Well, next we get to hear the story behind this one from Bay Turner. This is a song called Somebody's Praying, and here's Bay with more about it.
1: Y'all, I wrote this song when I was at total war with myself. I was stuck in patterns that I couldn't break, and I couldn't outrun this almost dark night of the soul. And I got up one morning to write a song, and this simple image came to my mind. It was my mom on her hands and knees. The Lord was showing me that she was interceding for me. And I realized in the moment, I wasn't still standing because I was strong or capable enough or good enough. I was still standing because someone else kept praying when I stopped. So I wrote this song for the moment that you realize that you've been held up the whole time because of someone else's prayers. You were carried without ever earning it. You were loved without ever deserving it. So I want you to know, in those dark moments, somebody's always praying.
2: Number 19.
3: Should have been long gone now, yeah. Should damn be living.

0: praying.
1: Number 19 here on 20 The Countdown Magazine. It's from Bay Turner called Somebody's Praying. Well, this next guy, he's had 18 number one songs, so he's no stranger to a hit. It's Toby Mac to tell us about Lord, It Feels Good.
2: I find it pretty easy to tell myself that God loves me. But for me to actually take the time to stop and open up His Word and receive His love, like to actually receive it, to actually know that He sees me and cares about my day, is a whole nother thing. How are we possibly going to know that God loves us if we don't give Him a voice into our lives? Giving Him a voice into our lives is by stopping and opening His Word. I wrote this one after one of those moments where I stopped. And I know it's a bop. It's supposed to make you smile, bob your head, as you should be doing. Because, Lord, it feels good to be loved by you.

0: just your love. That is Toby Mac back at number 18 again this weekend here on 20. That's Lord, It Feels Good. Well, do you like checking your email and your voicemail? I do, because you never know what's going to show up in the inbox around here. Now, some of your messages are about the countdown itself. Some of them are personal questions for me, and others are just funny observations that you've made about the chart, maybe the artists that are on the show or something that you heard. So today, I'm going to sprinkle a few of those throughout the countdown just for fun. Now, I'll start with a personal note. You know, I talk about my twins, Morgan and Bailey, from time to time, and Ruthie was curious as to why we didn't name our son William Ryan IV. Well, there's no deep reason there or anything like that, but we just decided to only give him my middle name, which is James. So he's actually a fourth generation James. And then, fun fact, my daughter, her middle name is Marie, which is my wife Christy's middle name, and that's the fourth generation of Marie. So pretty cool there, the way we kind of carry that over, but it's one of those, if you know, you know things, you know. But I've actually gotten that question a lot throughout the year, so there you go. Now, if you have a question or maybe an observation or you just want to say hello, I'd love to hear from you. You can go ahead right now, if you aren't driving, of course, and visit 20thecountdown.com. It's really simple. You just click the Connect tab when you get there, and you can see how you can leave us a voicemail on the website, how you can call our listener line, or even just type us a message. You can send an email there or shoot me a DM on Facebook or Instagram. Your message, it even could be part of a future show. So go do it. Let me know what you're thinking.
1: Coming up.
0: But we're still pretty early here in the countdown, so we don't know what all is going to happen. But I will tell you, you want to stick around till the very end, because it's always exciting around here, and you get to hear some great music along the way. Like, we have that new one from Torrin Wells coming up pretty soon. And Chandler Moore, he's in a little later in this first hour to tell us about his latest called God, I'm Just Grateful. So stay with me and find out what happens on the countdown this weekend.
1: 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Your comments about why you listen to 20 The Countdown magazine could encourage others. So share them with us.
2: Hello, I am Karen. I've been listening to 20 The Countdown magazine. I'm from Kenya. 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William Ryan, I thought you have been doing a great job, and I thank God for coming across that show. 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
3: Phil Tuttle is the CEO of Walk Through the Bible, a global ministry which makes the Bible more accessible to new Christians. 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
3: Do you struggle with confusion, frustration, lack of inner peace? Just as Billy Graham said, the answers are found in the Bible, and we can help you get started in the Bible. 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We're the Billy Graham Evangelistic Association.
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0: is Torrin Wells with his latest called Breathe On It here on 20 The Countdown Magazine. He's a number 17, by the way. Well, if you were in Australia a couple of weekends ago, you might have seen this guy. He was there recording some new music. Here is Matt Maher, and he is jumping up three spots this week with this one called Gonna Be All Right.
1: Number 17.

0: He is our biggest mover this weekend. That's Matt Maher, jumping up three spots to number 16 with Gonna Be All Right. Well, today throughout the show, I'm answering your questions and I'm commenting on observations I receive in our inbox here at 20 The Countdown Magazine. And a couple of these questions are kind of related, so I'll read these here. One of them is, why is 20 listener supported? And the other is, do you already have enough supporters? 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Instead, we get to focus on what matters most, and that is sharing the gospel around the world through great Christian music by using this countdown as the vehicle to do that. 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
0: Well, we still have a couple of songs making their way up the chart and a couple making their way down the chart, unfortunately. Those are coming up for you here pretty soon in our remaining 15. And also the artist news. I'm going to have three things you need to know. That's all coming up soon.
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3: 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It's Fee, David and Lockie Coleman from Orange, New South Wales, Australia. 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
9: Hi everyone, it's Laura Geitz here. 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
0: 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Here is Tasha Layton with Meet Me in the Valley on 20 The Countdown Magazine.

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1: This is Chandler Moore, and this is the heart behind my song, God, I'm Just Grateful. The Bible instructs us to give thanks in all things. That means in the good and the bad, in the ugly and the beautiful, we are to thank God for it all. And I think this song helps me set my eyes on the list of reasons I have to be grateful. God has been so good. And in the midst of fires and trials and struggles and battles, I still have a reason to be grateful. And this is that song. Here's God, I'm Just Grateful.
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0: grateful for you.
1: Number 13 after a 2-point climb, it's Chandler Moore with God, I'm Just Grateful here on 20 The Countdown Magazine. I love that song. What about you? A good one? Is that on your playlist there for the rest of the week? I hope so. Well, I've been answering questions from listeners throughout the show today, and some of them have nothing to do with the countdown at all. This one comes from Eileen in O'Neill, Nebraska, who listens on KGRD. She writes, love the program and follow faithfully. I have one fun question. I often hear William Ryan make the comment, in your neck of the woods. Does the rest of the world understand that comment? Us Midwesterners love it. First of all, Eileen, thanks for listening and taking time to ask this question. And to answer that question, absolutely not. I don't think other people around the world know what that means, but that's part of the fun of the show. It's kind of like when you go to another country and you want to try all the foods and experience that country. I feel like saying neck of the woods here for me, it kind of gives people in another country just a little slice of what it's like to live here in America. I know it's crazy, but it basically just means in this area or my part of the world. It'd be like you saying, you know, here in my neighborhood or something like that. But that is a great question, Eileen, and it's a lot of fun too, getting to use some of these little sayings that we have here in America. And it's cool whenever I hear from people in other countries use little sayings that I'm not familiar with. So that's why I encourage people every week to call in and leave me a voicemail, because I'm learning stuff every single week. So if you've ever heard me say what's happening in your neck of the woods, now you know exactly what I mean. It's sort of an insider thing there. But hey, reach out to me. Go to the Connect tab at 20thecountdown.com. Maybe you have some sayings like that where you live. I can't wait to hear them.
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6: 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There's so much injustice in our world, isn't there? But when we personally face injustice, that's when it really becomes relevant to us. 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
1: Well, he was originally serving as a youth pastor for 9 years, but he later traded his possessions, moved his family to a mobile home, and drove a sausage delivery truck to pursue music full time. Here's Micah Tyler to tell us about Perfectly.
0: I want to be perfect. I look around at the people next to me. I look on social media, and over again, I see this perfect picture of someone's life. And I think to myself, God, when other people are brave, all I see is fear in my life. And then I remember that it's God's perfect love that casts out that fear. I feel like every time that I make a turn, it is heading down another broken road when I remember that God has a perfect plan for my life. See, at the end of the day, when we throw up our hands and we confess the places that we fall short, that's when God's perfect love shows up and loves us.

0: perfectly.
1: Artist news. Three things you need to know. Number one,
2: Matthew West is officially in Alaska, and he's taken fans along for the ride. He's been sharing updates from his cruise, including breathtaking views, four humpback whales feeding together, and plenty of moments soaking in God's creation. Matthew said sometimes the best reminder of how big God is comes from simply slowing down long enough to notice what he's made. And in true Matthew West fashion, he even wrote a song about Alaska and performed it on the ship. Take a listen.

0: Number two.
1: The artist Britt Nicole recently made her debut at Nashville's historic Ryman Auditorium. That is one of America's most iconic music venues that's hosted legendary artists for generations. Now, she was part of a special night of worship celebrating faith and America. It was called Roots of Revival. It's been really neat to see so many worship events and celebrations taking place all around the country as America officially marks its 250th anniversary. Now, Britt later shared it was her very first time singing at the Ryman, and she said she wouldn't have it any other way. She also co-wrote a brand new worship song just for that night. Here's a little sample of it.

0: number three.
1: Brandon Lake was recently featured on CBS Mornings, where he opened up about the journey that's brought him to where he is today. Now, if you followed Brandon Lake for a while, then you know he's never been afraid to be honest about what God's done in his life. Now, that's one of the many reasons why so many people connect with his music. Listen as Brandon shares a little bit more about the heart behind his music.
2: This isn't just about entertainment. This is like an encounter. People's lives are being changed. They're walking out better than they came in. I feel like music is what God has called me to, the gift that he's given me, and that's how I'm able to share this message and reach people. The best thing I can do is offer my story, what God has done in my life, and allow God to do the rest. Like, I'm not out here trying to, like, you know, beat people with a Bible and, you know, fire and brimstone. Like, I don't think that's effective. I think my songs are offerings and they're open doors.
0: You're up to date. That was three things you need to know. Now, back to the countdown with William Ryan III.
1: Well, getting us back into our music now to finish out this first hour, it is Pat Barrett with I've Got a Fire.
0: Number 11.

0: Pat Barrett back in that number 11 spot again this week here on 20 The Countdown Magazine. That is a song called I've Got a Fire. And a little fun fact for you, Pat Barrett was actually the founding member of the band House Fires before starting his own solo career. So if you didn't know that, now you do. And if you don't remember what happened last weekend on our countdown, we had some incredible songs in those top three spots. So if you need a little refresher, here you go.
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0: 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And we only have 1 hour to go to find out who's in the top three this weekend. 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
2: 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I'm Alita Robinson, and each Wednesday morning, I'll be musically speaking about our artists, their lives, their music, new release albums, interviews with the artists, and much more. 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
0: We are halfway through this weekend's countdown, so congratulations if you've been here from the beginning. You have made it to this halfway point. And if you're just joining me, then you still have 10 more songs to go. And it's been another week where every move matters. Coming up, we're going to see 4 songs climb a little higher. 3 of them are slipping down a few spots, and 3 are holding their ground. Now, the question is, what is waiting for us in the top spot? Stick around, because we will soon find out as 20 rolls on.
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0: Well, one of those songs that is holding their ground, it's this one from the band Mercy Me. This is their latest called Make It Well on 20 The Countdown Magazine.

0: That is Elevation Worship with Alleluia, dropping down two spots to number 9 this weekend on 20 The Countdown magazine. Well, next it is a song that features two incredible artists, Phil Wickham and Crowder. And here is Phil to tell us all about it.
1: I love this song so much. And when I did some reading about it, I realized that this song, you guys, was written by a slave trader. This man named John Newton was slave trading on ships in the 18th century. And in the middle of a storm, he cried out to God, saying, God, if you help me, I give my life to you. And after that moment, he survived the storm. And little by little, he understood what that prayer meant. He gave his life to Jesus, and Jesus changed his life. He went on to becoming a pastor and a minister and someone who spoke out against slavery. It's a testament to the grace of God at work in someone's life. And though we're not all slave traders, we all are in need of God's grace. And that's why I think this song's connected with so many people over the years. It's a joy to be a small part of the huge story of this song, and I invite you all to sing it out with me. It really is amazing grace.
2: Number 8.

0: that is Phil Wickham and Crowder. They're teaming up for It Really Is Amazing Grace, moving up one to number eight on 20 The Countdown magazine. Well, I want to give a shout out to everyone hanging out with us on social media throughout the week, and specifically in our 20 The Countdown magazine listeners private Facebook group. It's a fun group. If you haven't heard about this, we threw out a fun question this week too. Which two Christian artists would you love to hear collaborate? Since we just played, you know, Phil Wickham and Crowder there, and I thought that'd be a fun question. Now, we've seen some really interesting answers, like Forrest Frank and Michael W. Smith. I mean, yeah, that would be something interesting worth listening to. Brooke Ligertwood and Brandon Lake. We Are Messengers and Ben Fuller. And Megan Woods and Katie Nicole. I mean, some powerhouses there, right? I love seeing these because sometimes they're pairings that you would never think of until somebody actually says them out loud. And then you're like, yeah, I can get on board with that. And you can't imagine what a song would be like with those two artists put together there. And for me, I'd have to think about that. That is a tough one. There's so many artists and different ways you can go there. So I'll think about that, maybe chime in on that private Facebook group. And if you're not a part of that group yet, you can find a direct link to it at our website, 20thecountdown.com. But if you were already there on Facebook and you're looking for it, just go to our page, just search for 20 The Countdown magazine. And on that normal page that you see for us there, you'll see a little link to that private Facebook group. And just request access and we will let you in there and you can talk with people all over the globe and let us know what your favorite collaboration would be.
1: Coming up.
0: Well, we still have seven more to go this weekend on The Countdown and a bonus song in there. It's looking like we're going to play the winning future fan favorite in no time. And we even have some more stories behind the songs from artists like Zach Williams and CeCe Winans. So stay with us.
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0: Well, they just released a new project this past week called Everything I Thought Was Pleasure. It's the band We The Kingdom up next with their song Rescue Me on 20 The Countdown magazine.
1: Number 7.

It's We the Kingdom moving up one to number seven with Rescue Me here on 20 The Countdown Magazine. Well, Matthew West is dropping down a couple of spots with his latest called Good.

0: Because you're good.
1: He was at number 4 last week, and he's at number 6 this time. It is Matthew West with his latest called Good on 20 The Countdown Magazine. But you know, I've been answering your questions throughout the show that we get from email and from voicemails that come into our website. And this one is about the future fan favorite, which is coming up here in a minute. A listener asked, why do we have to vote on the songs? They are all great. So why should they compete? And that is a fair question. And honestly, I agree with the first part there. They are all great songs. But we get so many releases from artists, and we can only pick one song to play that's brand new, that's not actually charting yet. And so we need your help narrowing it down. I mean, I don't want to be responsible for picking just my favorite. I'm putting this on you. We are in this together. So in a little while, I'm going to have some new music to play for you, just some clips, and that's in our future fan favorite. But I will also be playing the song that had the most votes from last week between those new ones that I played. So it is a fun way for you to be a part of our show. And if you've never participated in the future fan favorite, then you got to help me out here. Jump in and cast your vote here in a little while. 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
1: 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Well, Jamie McDonald is kicking off our top 5 again this week with her song called Ain't No Way. 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

0: is Jamie McDonald back at number 5 again this week here on 20 with her song Ain't No Way. All right, listen up. If you voted last week on those new songs for our future fan favorite, because we are about to play the winning song in its entirety. Now, if you don't remember what we played last weekend, one of the songs was from Patrick Mayberry called Anybody Else, and the other was a new one from Danny Gokey called Jesus Over Everything. After we tallied up those votes, Danny Gokey got it. And here he is on 20, the Countdown Magazine.
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is new from Danny Gokey. It's called Jesus Over Everything. And that's also the winning future fan favorite from those new ones that I played last week here on the show. That is exciting. Great pick there. Okay, we get to do it again. I have some new music, so crank it up and listen to these new ones. Our first one is from Rachel Purcell. It's a new one called Keep Going. Here's a little sample for you before you head over to our site and vote.

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1: That's a new one from Rachel Purcell. It's called Keep Going. That's the first pick for this week's future fan favorite. Okay, the next one, it is from the band Wren Collective. Here is Evergreen.

0: That's the band Wren Collective, and that's their song Evergreen. That's the second pick for this week's Future Fan Favorite. The one before it was from Rachel Purcell called Keep Going. Those are this week's two picks for you.
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2: The

0: He is jumping up two spots this week to number four. That's Josiah Queen with his song Demons here on 20. You know, one lyric that really stands out from that song Demons is, "I won't buy those lies. They can't take control over this life of mine. I've been fully ransomed by the blood of Christ." You know, we hear all the lies from time to time, things like we're not enough or that our past defines us. But God's truth has a way of cutting through all of that noise. In Christ, our identity isn't determined by our fears or our failures or what others say about us. It is determined by what Jesus has already done. Now, if you needed that reminder today, I'd encourage you to share it with someone else. 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You know, sometimes that conversation can make all the difference in the world of maybe opening up a door and allowing you to share your story with them. But hey, speaking of stories, I would love to hear yours. 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Truly, we love to celebrate things with you too. So if he's been doing something amazing, or maybe you're just walking through a tough time and need some prayer, just write in and let us know. We'd love to be agreeing with you in prayer or celebrating something that God's done. You can find all the ways to reach out at 20thecountdown.com.
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0: 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I mean, this is the part of the show that I love. These top three, it gets a little intense. So if you are in for it, then hang around a little longer and we're going to find out what happens together as we close out this weekend's countdown.
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0: We are jumping into our top three remaining songs in the countdown this weekend, and we have a story behind the song from Zach Williams. Here he is to tell us about writing this one.
8: I wrote this song during a time when I felt completely lost. I've been walking through life trying to figure out everything on my own, carrying things I should have laid down years ago. And the more I tried, the harder the road got. One day I finally looked up and prayed, "God, I need some direction." And what struck me was realizing he had never left. He was just there patiently waiting for me to turn around. Every detour, every stumble, every mile, every time I walked in the wrong direction, he kept guiding me back. The song is a reminder that even when we take the long way home, God still waits for us.
0: That was Zach Williams sharing more about his song, Wait For Me. And here he is back in the same spot again on 20.
1: Number 3. Hey.

0: is back at number 3 again this week with his song Wait For Me. That is Zach Williams on 20, the Countdown Magazine. Well, this group, they're dropping down a spot this week with their song called Wash. Here's Elevation Rhythm.
1: Number 2.

0: just dropped their new album called Washed this weekend. It is Elevation Rhythm with a title track from that album at number 2 this week on 20, the Countdown magazine.
1: Coming up.
0: Well, if Elevation Rhythm was at number 1 last weekend and they're at number 2, I mean, I'm doing the math here. That means we have a new number 1 song coming up for you next. I'm excited about this one. I'm going to tell you who it is in just a second.
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0: Well, it doesn't happen very often here on our countdown, but every now and then we have a song that was at number 1, leaves for just a little while, and then comes back. And that is the case this week as we're celebrating CeCe Winans hitting that top spot of our chart again with her song Worthy of It All. Here she is with a story about it.
4: Psalm 63 talks about God's love being better than life, and that is so true. When I think of the goodness of Jesus and all that he has done for me, I can't help but praise God. And this song, Worthy of It All, just puts it all in perspective. When I just think of all of the great things that God has done, what he continues to do, and not just because of what he's done, but just because of who he is, he's worthy of all of our praise, all of our strength. The Bible instructs us to love him with all of our heart, soul, and mind. Why? Because he deserves nothing less. He is worthy of it all.

0: She is back at number one. That is CeCe Winans with Worthy of It All on 20 The Countdown magazine. Congratulations to her for getting back into that top spot. You know, she was there for a week, dropped down for a couple of weeks, and let Elevation Rhythm have a run at it. But now she's back. And I'm excited about that because I love that song, and it sounds like you do too. Well, thanks for listening this weekend and being a part of our countdown. I truly could not do it without you. And I would love to hear from you throughout the week, so don't be shy. Reach out at 20thecountdown.com. I'm William Ryan III, and I cannot wait to count down these top 20 songs again with you next time.
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6: G'day, g'day. It's Hank with the 505th edition of Aussie Grown Across the Nation, featuring the best music by Aussie and Kiwi Christians from the grassroots to the charts. This week, new music from a couple of Perth singer-songwriters, Bailey Perry and Angelina Curtis, plus River Movement. I'll be waiting for the sun. Plus the latest from Ethan Beer, Taya, Ben Potter, and stepping into the artist spotlight this week, continuing the Aussie Grown series on the Gold Coast with Kirsty Abrams. All that and more ahead this week, and kicking us off, Drew Wilson.

0: Brooke Leagatwood retired the Brooke Fraser persona when she relocated back to Sydney. So good to hear her recording again. That was Watchmen, featuring Lauren Daigle and The New Respects.
1: Across the nation
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0: Candid Remark will be featuring in the launch of Capital Sounds on the 1st of August. More info on that in the Humdrum. This is his latest.

0: give up control. I just wanna be whole. I wanna see you in everything that I aim for. Is this where you call? Or is this where I fall? The one who sees me hems me in behind and before.
1: Missing the Mark from Canberra, singer-songwriter Candid Remark on Aussie Grown. Coming up, more great new music with the Gold Coast's River Movement, sandwiched by a couple of rising young Perth singer-songwriters. But first, the Aussie Grown Gold Coast series of artist spotlights continues with Kirsty Abrahams next.
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3: After spending several years with the Gold Coast City Council in their events department, Kirsty Abrahams stepped out to concentrate on her fledgling artist management and promotions venture. But even this has taken a time out of sorts to her most recent adventure, marriage to Anthony and raising her stepdaughter. It's an exciting time for Kirsty, as she's also working on new music for herself as well. Looking forward to hearing that when it is completed for sure. Meantime, Aussie Grown caught up with Kirsty to chat music, writing and new projects as we continue the Gold Coast Artist Series in the Artist Spotlight with Kirsty Abrahams and Running.

0: Running is the previous single from Kirsty Abrahams on Aussie Grown's Artist Spotlight this week as we welcome the lady herself to the microphone. G'day, Kirsty. How you going?
1: I'm good, thanks, Hank. Thanks for having me back. It's been a while.
0: It certainly has, and there's lots to talk about. But let's start with that song. Tell us all the inner meaning and the behind the scenes and the story behind that song.
1: Awesome. Yeah, well, Running was actually inspired by a friend of mine who was going through a time in his life where he was just, I guess, confused at where he was meant to be and where to go, but he was centered in his faith. And I think that is the fundamental of running, is like once you have that faith and you have that trust in God, it can take you home. And that's what running is all about, is just centering your eyes to the Lord and just following that path that he lays out for you.
0: Now, you've been doing that a little bit yourself. It's exciting times for you. A 6 months anniversary. Congratulations.
1: Yeah.
0: How's life for you now?
1: Oh, it's great. I feel so blessed. I've got the most amazing husband and a beautiful stepdaughter. And we are just loving life. And yeah, it's a beautiful sunny day on the Gold Coast today. So we're going to go to the park and enjoy that sunshine with my little family now. So we're very, very blessed here. Yeah.
0: Now, you are still also involved in lots of other things connected to music and management of other artists. And tell us all about Connections. It's Connections AA, is that right? Or is it just Connections?
1: Yep.
0: I'm not sure whether that's a social media pseudonym or whether it's the actual name.
1: It's Connection Artist Assistance. So that's what the AA comes from, is the Artist Assistance. So basically, back in, I think it was 2024, my contract ran out with the Gold Coast Music Network, where I was working for the previous 3 years. And I was in this, at this crossroads, and I just didn't know where I should kind of take my music career. And I just was praying about it, and I just really felt to start an artist services company where I help not just Christian artists, but where I can help give them guidance where they need, whether that's releasing their first single or getting to that next stage of their career. Realizing what I've learned over the past, 13, 14 years in the industry, releasing music myself as an artist, but also through what I've learned through university and also my experience, like on the ground in the industry, whether that's production or booking or management. And so now I work with three incredible artists who are all secular artists. One just signed his first recording deal in the US with a big label over there. And then the others are, you know, grassroots, finding their steps. And yeah, it's been such an exciting time.
0: How important is it in the music industry to find a good mentor, a good, I guess we can say mentor to take you through those times?
1: Yeah, no, it's definitely important. I think especially if you're just starting out, because there's so much that you could milk from a single. And I think that's something where as independent artists, we're competing a bit against these big labels, as well as like artists who have been doing it for years and years. So having someone to kind of handhold you through the process, that's exactly what I can do with Connection. And that's what we have been doing, and we've seen some really great success through it. So we're actually opening up consultations now. So if there is any artists out there who is looking for some handholding with releasing some songs, they can reach out as well.
0: That's fantastic news. How can people contact you?
1: Yeah, I think the best way is just on Instagram, Connection with a K, AA on Instagram, or you can email me, which is Kirsty @ connection with a K, AA.com. And that is the best probably way to contact me.
0: In your writing process, what comes first, music or lyrics?
1: It depends, really. I think melodies do come to me first. However, it does change, and I find that I get different songs on different instruments. So I think it really depends on what I'm sitting down and having a jam with as to whether the melody comes first or the lyrics. So it really, yeah, it changes for me. I don't find that there's one way to do it. I think there's multiple ways, and I've really found that the instrument that I write on is more of the piece of the puzzle than the lyrics or the melody. So, yeah, it's really interesting.
0: So let's talk about your most recent single. Please tell us all of the deeper meanings and the ins and outs and the underneath story behind this beautiful single.
1: Yeah, well, this is Our Moment. It came from a place where so my grandma actually asked me for her and my papa's anniversary to write a song for them, and she had a poem that she had written, so I took that poem as, I guess, theming, and I put that to music. I made it into a waltz tempo so that they can dance together, and I used a lot of word painting through it. My grandma was also a worship leader when she was younger, and she released an album of covers, and the title of it was Sunshine and Rain. So I've used a lot of that in the lyrics, in terms of theming, as well as just the word painting throughout the song. Last year, my papa actually passed away. This song is very special to me. I've since had friends ask me to let them use it for their wedding, for their first dance. And, yeah, it's a very special song in terms of the meaning it holds personally to myself. But now it also means so much to a few other special people in my world. So, it's a beautiful song, if I do say so myself, I'm really, really excited to let other people have now. There's a lot of influence by Missy Higgins, as well as early Taylor Swift. That's Our Moment.

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0: Angelina Curtis is 19 on Thursday the 17th and her second single from 2026 comes soon in the new music set. This is her new song released at the end of May.

Son of Man from Gold Coast band River Movement, headed by Jordan Winslade, who is enjoying the school holidays with family in Canada. On Aussie Grown, here's the new song released on the 26th of June by Perth singer-songwriter Bailey Perry.

0: The villain, new from Bailey Perry, whose previous single released in the third week of May. Remember to vote for your favourite new music on any or all of the Aussie Grown Radio socials. You could vote for Bailey Perry, River Movement or Angelina Curtis. Or maybe all three. It's up to you. Still to come, Brisbane's Ethan Beer and a couple of Sydney artists with Taya and Ben Potter next.
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The Reminder, Taya on Aussie Grown. 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Taking Aussie Grown out this week, the latest from Ethan Beer, whose new song with Youth Alive Queensland premiered last week on Aussie Grown. This is People Watching. Ethan Beer. We'll catch you next week. Have a blessed one.

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I'm learning to lean in to the process of believing your love is constant. Constant. It's the Father's attention. There's never been a moment you weren't watching.

0: is good. What about you, Cassie? What do you like about 105.1?
1: I think the first time I turned it on was to hear Dad talking, which was really nice to hear him on the radio, but also the music is very up-to-date. Mm-hmm. It wasn't like turning on some Christian radio where you think, oh, gosh. It's very contemporary and easy to listen to. I enjoyed the parenting spot, I think it's called, or something like that. That was really interesting because to get a Christian perspective on raising kids is, you know, a great thing too, which you can't find anywhere.

0: business owners, do you feel your operation is running below full potential, that things aren't working out as planned, the long hours and low profitability are stressful, and you're unsure of the future? If this is you, business as usual is not the way to go. The good news is your situation can be turned around. All the wisdom you need is in the Bible, our handbook for business. Join me, Peter Fitzgerald, at 8:15 each Monday morning and tap into the handbook principles that will help you thrive in business.
1: Hey, this is Darren with We Are Messengers, and this is the story behind our song, Come What May. Come What May is a celebration of the freedom that we have in knowing that Jesus is the same yesterday, today, and forever. And that allows us to see reality as it is. We can't control everything, but we don't need to, because we have a God who loves us. So come what may, we will be declaring the absolute, complete, wonderful goodness of God. Some

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1: Parents, know the experience of looking at your children and working out which bits came from you. Is it your eyes, hair, perhaps, or even that nose? Our DNA is imprinted onto our children. The same is true of God's imprint on us. The Bible tells us that we are created in God's image. So what does that mean? I believe it means that in some areas of our lives, we actually reflect the God who created us. There are three specific areas where we can see this: our love, our creativity, and morality. If we believe that life was an accident, these three qualities of humanity are hard to explain. But if we believe that we are created by God, then the qualities of love, creativity, and morality are the imprints of God on us. Of course, each of us are broken. Our very imperfect lives mar God's image in us. But the knowledge that God created you ought to be a great encouragement for you to reach out to God.
0: Carl Faze for DailyNudge.org.
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0: G'day, it's Hank, and this is Aussie Grown Across the Nation.
1: Yes, it is.
0: This week, Candid Remark and Taya. This is a reminder. New music by Angelina Curtis and River Movement. I'll be waiting for the sun to mend. And in the artist spotlight this week, Aussie Grown's Gold Coast series continues with Kirsty Abrams. Oh, you keep me falling. 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Only have a 377.

0: Did you know that your DNA contains more mistakes than your parents' DNA? Which has more mistakes than their parents' DNA, which has more mistakes than their parents', which has... Well, you get the point. Mistakes are caused by mutations, copying errors when DNA is replicated. A conservative estimate says that 100 to 300 new mutations occur in human reproductive cells per individual per generation. That's a lot of mistakes. And it's increasing so fast, there's no way humans have been evolving for millions of years. Our genetic code would be so burdened with mutations, we'd be extinct. Mankind was created about 6,000 years ago with a perfect genome. It wasn't until after sin entered the world that mutations began to corrupt our DNA, and I believe the Lord will return long before our genetic code meets its end. I'm David Reeves. Truly, the heavens declare the glory of God.
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7: Dry Ground is a special song. It's my story. You know, it comes from the book of Joshua. I was reading that book this last year, and I was so inspired by the part where Joshua comes to the Jordan River, and God basically tells him, if you follow my instructions, you're going to cross on dry ground. And I just feel like the last 5 years of my life or so, there have been so many Jordan rivers that I've crossed. I've stood at the river's edge so many times, just absolutely terrified. And knowing I have, you know, the choice to either be terrified or to trust. And every time that I've trusted in God and leaned into Jesus, He's brought me through. And it hasn't always been easy. But, you know, then again, if you think about a riverbed, when the water's pulled back, it's not an easy road, right? There may be a clear path to the other side, but it doesn't mean it's an easy one. And I just feel like that's what life is like, right? I mean, think about it. There's going to be rocks and boulders and holes. It's not this easy, clean road. It's rough and it's difficult. And there are seasons in life that are just like that. But if we stay close to Jesus, He will pull us through on dry ground. He doesn't promise that it's going to be easy, but He promises that He will be with us. And I've seen Him time and time again pull me through situations that seemed impossible. And so I needed a song to declare that, you know. I'm walking with the Father, the one who parts the water. Wherever I go, whatever I do, He makes a way, He comes through. And this is kind of like my fight song a little bit. It's a reminder of what God has brought me through. And it's also there to help when I'm in the next current season and I need to stand on this truth that God pull me through. And so I hope that it can be an encouragement for anyone who hears it, that you know, when you're walking with Jesus, you're going to make it. Is it going to be easy? Probably not. Is it going to be worth it? Absolutely. Hope you all love this song, Dry Ground. Go listen.

0: Bite-sized with Katie M.
1: The opening of Genesis is glorious. A dark, formless earth is transformed when light appears. The echo of the creation triumph is found in John 1, where the author masterfully unveils Jesus as the true light. It is the light of Jesus that transforms the void and formless places in our hearts. Creation proclaims his story. This true light appeared before the governance of sun, moon, or stars. This true light preceded life itself. In fact, all life has its existence in this light. Nothing was made that was not created through his substance. Light is a tangible substance that enlightens, reveals, heals, and exposes. Jesus makes a profound declaration that he is the light of the world, and if we follow him, we will not walk in darkness. We will have the light of life. His light separates us from the darkness, calling us to see our God-ordained purpose.
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1: Back to Genesis with Dr. John Morris, scientist and president of the Institute for Creation Research. Dr. Morris, has it finally happened? Can computers outthink humans?
2: No, they can't, Chris. Now, they can outperform humans on some difficult task, but they're not really thinking. For instance, calculators can do mathematical manipulations much more quickly and accurately than humans. But keep in mind, they were designed by humans and programmed to do these various tasks. They're not thinking, they're just doing the things they were designed to do. No, Chris, machines can't actually think, nor do they exercise real judgment. This is reserved for mankind, created in the image of God, just like it says back in Genesis.
1: 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For more information on the foundational principles set forth in Genesis, simply visit us on the web at www.icr.org. 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This is Chris O'Brien. 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
4: Wish we could turn back time.

And your eyes, amen. Yeah, that's right. Even the angels talk about your light. And they say that's the type to bring life like sunshine. I know because my path was looking dark until you came and you crossed mine. Whoa. And now it's looking like a movie. Big budget film, what your love doing to me? Oh, yeah. And I hope that I'm not doing too much. I just can't seem to get enough.

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0: One of the through lines and themes is undoubtedly family. Seasons is dedicated to Mariah and Courtney, our wives.
1: Yeah, I think that whenever you find love, you have this picture of what you think love is going to look like. And what's fascinating is it's actually never the way that you think it's going to look like in the possible way. Because if it was exactly the way that we thought it was going to be, it wouldn't be as interesting as it actually is. And so for us, you know, this song Seasons actually really came through from the idea of, you know, marriage and friendship and relationship is going to have some valleys. It's going to have some mountaintops, but you don't appreciate the mountaintops without some of the valleys. And so one of my favorite lines actually in the song is, I know it won't be always easy, but look how far we've come, and I'm never going to be leaving. And I think that if we can understand in marriage that there is a progress, there is a beginning chapter, and there is sometimes middle that gets a little bit trying, but it's through the satisfaction of coming through that middle section that is difficult, that grows love, that grows faith in each other. And, you know, that's really what Seasons is all about.
2: Thought I knew how love was supposed to feel. But then you changed my mind and made it real.

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3: Are you ready? Praise God. You know, I like to do songs that were written many years ago. I love it. You know why? Because the people who wrote the songs years ago knew what persecution was all about, knew what living for Christ was all about. And some of the songs that were written back in the 30s and 40s, the gospel tunes were made into secular hits. This next song we're going to sing for you, you're going to recognize it, and I want you to help sing along, but we're going to change the lyrics back to the purpose it was written for, Jesus Christ. You see, this song is called Stand By Me, but the original lyrics of the song is, Lord, you've always been my doctor, stand by me. Lord, you've always been my lawyer, stand by me. Lord, you never lost a battle, stand by me. Yeah. When the night has come, the land is dark, and the moon is the only light you'll see.

Growing into Healing and Wholeness is on Tuesdays at 7 p.m. and repeated on Sundays at 11 a.m. With warmth and compassion, Reverend Roger Rich explores many facets of well-being from a biblical and practical perspective. Growing into personal healing and wholeness is a journey requiring patience. Roger invites you to take this journey with a friend.

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0: Peers Shout It Out with Rosanna Palmer.
1: There is a real pressure in this world to conform to the pattern of the present world system and to be squeezed into its mould on many different levels. We are bombarded by worldly concepts daily. The Bible tells us not to be conformed, but God wants our minds transformed. The word trans reminds me of the word transported. Be transformed or transported by the renewing of your mind to a different place. No longer stuck, but moving forward into your destiny. We can now live differently, being a light in the darkness. This transformation can only happen as we allow Jesus and His Word to renew our minds so that we are led by God and His truth, no longer intimidated by worldly views or by old limiting mindsets. The world's system is deceptive and very temporal. If we follow Jesus as Lord and live in obedience to His Word, then we will end up where He is. He is now seated at the right hand of the Father. Why don't you determine today to renew your mind to His purposes? Be led by His love. He thinks you are amazing. This is Rosanna Palmer.

Hey everybody, Phil here, and I've got a brand new song called House of the Lord. I think this is another song for a specific season. You know, for the last 20 years I've been leading worship. I've never taken for granted what I get to do in leading people in worship, but I've always taken for granted being able to gather together. And now that that was taken away for a little bit, I will never take that for granted again. And as we're coming back into rooms, I'm leading the song House of the Lord in my church, and this song is just doing something special in these rooms, lighting people's hearts up. It's so full of joy and thankfulness, reminding our hearts who we are in Jesus. I just find when I sing thankfulness into the fear, when I sing thankfulness into the darkness, I'm reminded who Jesus is, and it fills my heart with joy, because joy is connected not to my circumstance, but to who I am in Jesus. So I hope this song does that for every listener that hears it.

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1: There often comes a point in our adult lives when, amidst our demanding task of parenting, we find that our own parents need our care as well. This is definitely not an easy situation to navigate. We'll discuss the pros and cons of taking in an elderly parent in the next 4-Minute Focus. I'm Kate Ryan from Focus on the Family Australia. We heard from a mother who is unsure about caring for her elderly mum at home. She asked, "Should we be considering the possibility of taking my mother into our home while we're still in the process of raising 3 kids? We have 2 teens and a primary schooler. We don't really like the idea of placing my mum in a nursing home, but we also don't want to alter family dynamics too much at this temperamental stage in our children's development. What kinds of challenges do you think we might be facing?" We should be prepared for both positive effects as well as challenges. On the one hand, it will be a big help to have the support and assistance of your spouse and children as you take on the task of meeting your mother's needs. Although there is usually one primary caregiver in a situation like this, the presence of family provides a built-in network of partners and co-workers. This family network can offer emotional support and a kind of backup system, as well as the security of knowing that if something should happen to you, your aging loved one will not be left alone. Cultivating a strong sense of family is a powerful motivator to share the caregiving responsibilities for elderly loved ones. Not to mention that your kids can play a very special role in this process. Children in caregiving households are often silent witnesses to changing family dynamics. As they get older, they often become part of the caregiving backup system, both emotionally and practically. They can sense the importance of sacrifice made to care for grandparents or older relatives, and this can become a vital part of their moral and spiritual growth. There's also the opportunity for them to develop a special relationship with their grandparent, even if they are suffering from some form of dementia. On the other side of the ledger, while the potential for love increases every time you add a new member to the household, so does the possibility of interpersonal conflict. The stability of the family as a whole is always affected by changes or disturbances among its members. Under these new circumstances, it's likely that your children's social lives will be disrupted

0: open, fully aware that the job will have its ups and downs. You'll probably find yourself asking this question over and over again. Whose needs come first? Sometimes the health concerns of your elderly mother, and on other occasions the emotional state of a teenager, will demand your immediate attention. A spouse's needs may go underground for a period of time, only to resurface later on in a dramatic way. Your own health and sanity matters too. If you neglect your personal well-being, your ability to care for your mother will suffer as well. In short, there's no easy answers or simple solutions to the challenges you're likely to face if you choose to assume responsibility for your mother's care. It will involve you in a delicate balancing act and place you in a position where you will have no choice but to rely on the grace and wisdom of the Lord from one moment to the next. For more resources on caring for elderly parents, go to families.org.au. I'm Kate Ryan, inviting you to join us again for the next edition of A 4-Minute Focus.
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0: How is science proving that the Bible is true? Find out next on today's Creation Moment. And now, here's our Creation Moment's host, Ian Taylor.
1: Modern criticism of the Bible began in the late 1700s and has continued to this day. The usual claim, often from biblical scholars, has been that the Bible is nothing more than error-filled human writings. Before serious excavation work had begun in the mid-1800s, scholars felt free to consider lack of evidence as proof that people, cities, and even whole nations mentioned in the Bible never existed. It didn't seem to matter to them that they had never even bothered to look for the evidence. Soon, biblical archaeology started finding the evidences, and with each discovery, the critics' pronouncements about errors in the Bible began to crumble. One example is the biblical record of Joshua's leadership of Israel in occupying the Promised Land. Joshua chapter 10 reports how Joshua defeated Hazor, burning the city to the ground. All this has been dismissed by the doubters, but then archaeologists found the ruins of Hazor. The ruins clearly showed destruction by an intense fire. The fire had been so hot that adobe had been baked lobster red. Stones had been changed by the heat of the fire, and the ashes of the city were 5 feet deep. Every claim that there is error in the Bible has been based upon lack of knowledge. Let's face it, no matter what the subject, including history, God has more knowledge than we do.
2: To learn about our expanding worldwide creation evangelism program and all the ways you can help, visit the Worldwide Outreach tab at creationmoments.com.

0: Did you know you can complete a fully accredited VET subject in ministry and theology in Bendigo as part of your senior certificate? If you're considering your Year 11 and 12 subjects for 2026, why not consider the fully accredited Certificate 3 in Christian Ministry and Theology? The program has been running in Australia for a couple of decades. Along with biblical and faith learning, it incorporates a local peer group, ministry placement, mentoring, and retreats. Imagine enjoying an experience of growth and learning in the Christian life that also contributes to your senior subjects and tertiary pathways through VET. Here's what current students have to say about the program.
1: I feel VET has impacted my school community by the more now open-mindedness of the community around me. I feel like when I started, they were a bit more closed off. They were like a bit nervous about this whole idea of me doing this new subject, but as I went through doing it and as I started a Bible study at my school, everyone's a lot more welcomed to this idea and they're all very excited about it and always wanting to hear what I've done or what I'm doing next.
2: I got the really great opportunity to lead on a camp, which was my first time ever, and it was just an amazing opportunity to experience different ways that you can help people in the Christian faith, and it was just a great opportunity that VET was able to provide, that I could actually do it putting towards a school subject as well was amazing.
0: It doesn't matter what school you attend, you are eligible to be a part of VETamorphos. You can visit VETA.au or contact Caitlin through admin@bendigochurchofchrist.org.au.
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6: Welcome to Bigger Questions. Today's big question, how do we reboot life? We're asking today's big question to Steve McAlpine. Steve works with Third Space, an initiative of City Bible Forum which engages the big questions of life, faith and culture. He's a popular blogger, author and speaker, and he loves exploring the bigger questions raised by our culture. And he joins me now. Steve, welcome to Bigger Questions.
7: Oh, it's great to have finally cracked the bigger time.
6: Now, Steve, you love writing and reflecting on ideas, and apparently your first published piece was a grade 2 story about a family of mice being terrorised by a shark on the beaches of Perth. Now, that's a very creative story. Did it end well for the mice?
7: It did. It didn't end well for the shark because they caught the shark and ate the shark. Mice eating the shark. But it's how prescient, eh? How prophetic, because sharks being the big thing in Perth the last few years. So that's what my mum still got that story. She keeps it with your first lock of hair or jumper or, you know.
6: that's what happens to a blogger, is it? You get your first story as well, your first published work. That's what happens.
7: It was grade 2, Palmyra Primary School, 1974. Three or four.
6: But that sort of has sparked a journey for you, though, of writing, though, Steve, because you do love writing and engaging ideas.
7: Yeah, it's when I write narrative pieces about my life and family relationships that I get most response. And I've had people write to me from around Australia, letter, email, text, phone, saying that moment in that narrative struck me and changed me. And I think narrative is so critical because we seem to have lost our story in many respects. And stories, they do something.
6: Mm. But now, Steve, to kick off bigger questions, we do like to ask a couple of smaller questions just to get us thinking. Now, today we're talking about rebooting life. So, Steve, I thought I'd ask you just one smaller question about rebooted TV shows. Now, we're often referred to rebooting as restarting a computer, but it's also been used in reference to restarting old television series or movie franchises. So, Steve, our smaller question to you is, which of the following was ranked by critics as the worst TV series reboot? Okay, was it A, MacGyver, B, Fuller House, which was a reboot of the 90s sitcom Full House, C, 90210, reboot of Beverly Hills 90210, or D, Postman Pat? So which of those was the worst, according to critics, was the worst TV series reboot?
7: Well, if the original's starting from a low bar, I'd have to say C.
6: 902-106, that was the worst.
7: Yeah.
6: Well, actually, the worst, according to critics, was actually A, MacGyver. Maybe it was the fact that the original series was perhaps more highly regarded. Maybe that was part of the issue, but it was actually A, MacGyver. Critics really didn't like it, even though the reboot has lasted for a few seasons. Oh. So do you have a favourite TV or movie reboot, Steve?
7: I'd have to say Cobra Kai, based on the Karate
6: okay.
7: Kid. The black and white Johnny bad and, you know, the Karate Kid good. That's not there. It's so nuanced. I love the show. And the fact that both of the main characters are the producers of the show and have written it in such a nuanced way, I absolutely love it. And it shows my age as well. But the fact that both actors are older than Mr. Miyagi's, you know, the actual character of Pat Morita, at the time of filming, he looked 100. And now skincare products have come a long way in the last 30 years, I'll tell you that.
6: So do you think that reboots can ever be as good as the original?
7: Yeah, I mean, same with music. I think covers can be better than the original. I think of Johnny Cash's version of Nine Inch Nails' song Hurt. So I think they can be. And I think what they bring to it, they bring to modern sensibility to it. The reboots are definitely more nuanced, where the bad character is not as bad. Or not a cardboard cutout, and the good character has flaws. That's why I've liked Cobra Kai, is because the Karate Kid, he just needs a bit of a kick to the face, a roundhouse from Johnny occasionally to keep him in his place.
6: But why do so many of them not work, though? They just don't seem to quite capture something of the original essence of the show, that they, the magic of the original show, so to speak.
7: Because you cannot go back in some respects. It's hard to go back to the original magic of something, because you can't do something for the first time a second time. And I think, you know, too much of it, of course, is that the original was so... It might have been created to be a great piece of art or just tell a great story, and it made a lot of money. And then the reboot's going, made a lot of money, huh? I wonder how we can sort of lever a story into that and make a lot of money. So there's something innocent almost about the essence of the first thing that you can't recapture.
6: Mm. So we can reboot computers, TV shows, but what about life? Because after the challenges and the weariness of 2020 and the pandemic, which is unprecedented in many respects, it caused a lot of people to wish 2020 to finish up so that we can start again in 2021 to refresh and reboot, so to speak. So can you appreciate why people would want to reboot life in 2021?
7: Oh, for sure. I can see why, because every January, without COVID, people reboot by signing up to the gym in droves.
6: Yeah.
7: Or getting divorced in droves. Yeah, January is the time to get
6: divorced.
7: That
6: happens in January, does it?
7: Yeah,
6: that's a common
7: Christmas
6: thing. Begin a new year.
7: Yeah,
6: afresh.
7: Begin fresh, which the conceit of that, of course, is that January the 1st is an arbitrary issue. If we say that history is moving in a certain direction or your life's going a certain direction, the months and years themselves, as they tick over and then come back to you, are kind of arbitrary. Of course, there's seasons in life and things like that, you know, the way the planet turns and we revolve around the sun. But the idea that the 1st of January of a new year makes everything clean and possible again, surely that's a triumph of hope over experience, I would say. But you can see why in 2021, what a year. And then here we are in February, and I think we're feeling like, could 2022 come along pretty quickly?
6: Well, because that's the thing, is now 2021's actually here. There's a lot of similarities to 2020. There's snap lockdowns, border closures, new, even more viral strains of COVID. So how do you think people are coping?
7: Well, they're not. I mean, we had fires here in Perth that just mimicked the fires in Sydney from last year and the year before, and COVID happening at the same time, and we went into a lockdown. It was like, let's do the time warp again, was the song that everyone was... It felt like if I got up tomorrow morning, I heard I Got You, Babe, on the clock radio. Groundhog Day. What? Because there's the issue, isn't it? Groundhog Day is a reboot every day, but something does move forward in that story. And it's interesting how it does that. So I think there's a sense in which we desire something and we can't really see it happening, but we put in measures to see if we can, like dates and times and changes of season, to almost put those in place. And I think we want to reboot something. What can we control the most that we can reboot? Usually ourselves or my your haircut or whatever it is.
6: So you said before about hope versus experience or hope over experience. So we do tend to, you know, with those arbitrary seasons or dates or whatever they are, we tend to put privilege hope over experience. Is that naive then to just sort of think, well, I'm just going to hope the next year is going to be better or hope that something's going to be better because of this arbitrary date or thing that I put in there?
7: You've got to have hope. You know, without hope, and here we are, this is what we're getting back to, that there's a lot of anxiety and worry in our culture because what if that was the best we'd ever had? What if 2019 was the peak? You know, what if, you know, the classic guy who, you know, peaked at high school, you know, getting back to Cobra Kai, and what if the rest of our lives in the next 15 to 20 years are a hard slogfest? Could we cope with that? And people are worried that we can't, and so they need to put in arbitrary markers. But hope itself is a good thing. You know, it's the classic stories of the concentration camps. It was the people who held on to hope, many of them that survived far longer, you know, outside of being their lives being taken out. So hope is in there, but hope has to be based on evidence and not wishful thinking. Otherwise, hope then just becomes, it's disconnected from reality. But I do think that that loss of hope and the disconnection from this could just get worse and worse, has seen this rise in mental health issues in our country at the moment, worry and anxiety.
6: Now, you just mentioned about the notion or the concept that perhaps, you know, if 2019 was the peak, maybe how do we know that that's the case? Because there is the notion of reboot implies that somehow that the future will be better. So where do you think that we get that idea that the future is going to be better based on hope somewhere that things are going to improve?
7: Well, it's interesting that we live in a context where people say they've got an idea of progress or what we call the myth of progress. And myth, we don't mean it's not true, but just it embeds itself culturally within us that together we're seeing we're going somewhere, or heading somewhere. As a Christian, I'd say that comes from a biblical framework and biblical understanding of how history is put together, whereas many of the ancient pagan context and even the modern, many modern religious frameworks, especially Eastern philosophies, are cyclical, where everything comes around. It's karma, it's reincarnation. But the Christian framework has a sense of the spiral. It's more of a spiral upwards, that history's going towards somewhere and things repeat themselves. But the Christian framework is that God started something and he's going to bring it to completion. And that's a critical difference. And I think people who take on an idea of progress but kind of jettison the Christian framework of why progress is or why history is going somewhere, have to re-examine why they might do that and on what basis they would believe, for example, that the arc of history bends towards justice. Well, where would you get that idea? I mean, Martin Luther King Jr. said that, but he got that idea from the Bible because he was steeped in the story. You can't just take that. The arc of history is, you know, bent towards justice if you don't know what the arc of history even is.
6: But can't that come from, say, the Enlightenment, for example? Because it has been claimed that the human well-being and welfare has improved since the Enlightenment, and that some would put that to science or to better thinking. So psychologist Steven Pinker says, by every major measure of human well-being, from personal safety to longevity to economic security to happiness, people everywhere are far better off today than they were before the start of the Enlightenment in the 17th century. So the world's getting better, but why do you need to have God to do that? Why can't you just, isn't that just the function of the Enlightenment and better thinking?
7: I was going to quote Pinker and then you pulled it out, the rabbit out of the hat. Pinker would exactly say that. And some of the criticism of Pinker is it's very easy to say that when you're a white, Western, well-educated man living in a great city. The idea that life is happier, et cetera, we've got more, we've got better health, that's true. But that's one indice. And so the basis of the Enlightenment is a presumption that, you know, almost like the Enlightenment is decades or century zero of this new movement. But that, of course, is built on other things, which is built on an understanding of who God is and how God has worked. The Enlightenment thinkers were ostensibly Christian, even if they didn't call themselves Christian, because they thought, acted, and wrote and worked and assumed knowledge on the basis that there was a universe that was going in a certain direction and that certain functions happened within that universe.
6: So is that connected to the idea that in order to reboot or to feel that things will improve, that you need to have a bigger story, so to speak, that's going to tell you where to go or that actually has a future and a vision for the future?
7: Well, it's interesting you say that because one of the architects of one of the sexual shifts in our culture in the West, or someone in Australia who talks about, I believe firmly in a future of joy and happiness and goodness. And everyone's got a story. So the sexual revolution story is that we cast off the chains of repression and sexual puritanical ways of being in order to liberate ourselves. At coincidentally, it's the age of Aquarius, you know. And so I think everyone has to try to find a narrative, and Christians clearly have a narrative about it, but let's own it. Let's everyone own their narrative. And then you can explore that narrative and say, is there anything in that narrative, that story that you believe, that indicates there could be a reboot that would take us somewhere better than we are?
6: Mm. But why the Bible? Why do you think that actually offers something better?
7: Well, I think if you want to split the Bible up into four parts, you'd take the first two chapters first, and you've got an awful lot left over for the other three parts. But the story of the created order, of how God puts everything together in order and calls it good. Now, when he says it's good, he's not talking about its moral perfection. He's talking about its it works towards what it's destined to do. And the rest of the Bible is showing that someone threw a spanner in the works and the created order has fallen away from doing what it was destined to do. And God, rather than scrap the project, steps back in the person of Jesus and resolves that. And Jesus is now the center of what God's doing and will bring history to what it's destined to do, which is everything will work in its way the way it should. It'll just work well. And this is something that was interesting. I remember bumping into someone from Greenpeace who was asking me in the street for some support. And I said, no, but, you know, some of the things you do are good. I'm a Christian. And he goes, oh, yeah, Garden of Eden and all that. We want to get back to that. And I went, actually, we don't want to go back. The Bible talks about going forward. And Jesus is, we're not looking for reboot. It's resurrection. I'm not looking to come back as my old Steve, I suppose.
6: Yeah, but you know, unpack that a bit. Well, you just mentioned the idea of the biblical idea of resurrection versus reboot. So what's the difference between the two?
7: I think what our culture is saying is we can get a telos or a goal or an end that brings us to a beautiful place without any cataclysmic change that has to happen to us. We think that all change has to happen from us. And that would also be a triumph of hope over experience if we said that didn't break a lot of eggs to get it. A lot of omelets have been created on that basis, but a lot of eggs got broken to make those omelets, and many of them failed. So the Christian understanding of Jesus died and was raised, not back into the old creation, but into a new creation. And resurrection is the Christian hope. Now, often we talk about the fact that Christians are, you know, will you go to heaven when you die, as if we're going to float around on a cloud like a bit of glad rap playing a harp. The Christian hope isn't disembodied. It's embodied resurrection in a new creation. And that's the hope.
6: Right.
7: And that doesn't mean to say we just sit around and wait for it. It means we live now as if that were true. We do now good and quality things and forgiveness and love and justice now because that's coming in its fullness later. Not a reboot, but a resurrection.
6: Yeah, because someone found that that idea of sitting around on a cloud playing harps doesn't sound a particularly appealing thing to do for all eternity.
7: Unless you're a harpist in a symphonic orchestra, but yeah, I would concur. I mean, why do you want to go to that? That just sounds awful. But that's not what the Bible paints as the picture. It paints a picture of a city. Mm. So it starts in a garden in the Bible and it ends with a garden inside a city. And you'd have to say there's nothing better than a city that works, that's full of life and gardens and trees. There's something about that that's a great image, and that's what the Bible's present puts.
6: So you're saying that's connected to this biblical story of progression, so to speak, that there's actually going to be a telos, which is a sort of a meaning to an end or a purpose to where things are. So hence that, maybe does that connect then with our sort of innate sense that we do want something to be better, to improve?
7: Well, I think the alternative is fatalism. And perhaps in one sense in cyclical cultures, which said the four seasons indicate that life just goes around in a circle, the circle of life. Well, I believe the spiral upwards of life, so that it doesn't mean everything will get better in this age. But I do believe in enough that if God has given his goodness to the world, that even those who don't admit that he might exist or worship him do good and can do good and can make life better. And I think those are good things because they're built into us by God, I think.
6: Mm. Well, you mentioned before the resurrection and the transformation that can happen. And some of that is described in a book or part of the book of Romans in the New Testament, where the author, the Apostle Paul, writes in Romans 6:4, "We were therefore buried with him through baptism into death, in order that just as Christ was raised from the dead through the glory of the Father, we too may live a new life." This passage here seems to link the idea of resurrection of Jesus to the new life of the believer. Let's unpack a bit more about what you mean about how Jesus' resurrection impacts the lives of his followers today.
7: His resurrection is a vindication of his humanity, not just God raised him in a spooky sort of way because he's God. God raised him because he was the perfect man.
6: Mm.
7: And to be in Christ means to be a new creation, not a reboot, but all in this old decaying body that I am, something's being transformed that one day will be fully realized at the resurrection. So Christians do social justice or goodness or all of those things, not on the basis that the world is never changing, but on the basis that God will change it one day fully to reflect fully what justice looks like, to reflect fully what mercy looks like. So it's a taste of the future. Christians can work towards the future confidently because they believe in the resurrection. Other people can work towards the future. But I say the question you want to ask is, are you rebooting or are you heading towards resurrection? That's a difference, I think.
6: Because 2019 might have been the peak. And so if you are working towards these things, you might actually be fighting a losing battle. Is that what you're saying?
7: Oh, definitely. I think if you're saying you've got no proof of knowing, I think. So there's a certain confidence in we're heading towards a progressive, better understanding of the world. Well, prove that. You know, history isn't a cable car ride to the top of a mountain. It's a roller coaster ride if you want to look back. The resurrection says, well, despite the roller coaster, there is going to happen something. Something's going to happen that God is going to intervene in the way that he intervened by raising Jesus, and that he will resurrect a new creation fully and finally. And in small ways, Christians are living that now and showing what that might look like.
6: Well, that's connected to what it says here in Romans 6 about that we too may live a new life. That new life is that life you're describing there, is it?
7: Yes, and if someone's becomes a Christian who's come from a setting where they're going, oh, I see what my old life is like, and I look at my new life, and they're very different lives, they think, I don't know how that happened because it wasn't me rebooting my life by gritting my teeth and, you know, doubling down. It's interesting that I know plenty of people who come from very difficult backgrounds who have become Christian, and they go, it wasn't me that changed me. It was something else. It was someone else. And it doesn't feel like a reboot. It feels like old has gone, new has come, even though I still live and age and, you know, had to deal with all the struggles of life. But they realize that they're tapped into something bigger than themselves through Christ. And I think the popular imagination of reboot, it's so stuck in us like a burr because it's put there by God. And when God, you know, the Bible says that God has put eternity in the hearts of human beings. I think it's not a design fault that we think about the future. It's part of the code. It's written into us to think about a future going forward.
6: But why can't I just work really, really hard to reboot my life and just, you know, and be a self-made person, so to speak?
7: Well, you can, and many people do it well, and then they die. I guess I would say I've never met anyone who doesn't think that death is a big issue. But conversely, and it's interesting, someone mentioned last year on something I read from someone who worked at Yale, for all of the conversation in the humanities department that they were in, none of the students ever spoke about death as if it was not existent. Yet it clearly is, and it's going to take us all. And so the Christian message is that death is not the end of it. So the reboot of life can happen every year. And I think you do peak, you know, you know, I like to run, and there's going to be a point where I'm not as fast. It's just going to happen. And those things happen. And we can reboot or reposition ourselves in different stages of life and different, well, I'm the grand senior person. I'm rebooting myself as the older sort of avuncular person. But eventually you end up in, you know, maybe a room by yourself in an aged care facility because you can't look after yourself. That happens. And that's the critical issue, because I think you can be amazingly rebooting yourself all throughout life, but it will still end. Bitter, painful, obviously, clearly cancerous end of his life.
8: So how about you then, Steve? So how has this new life in Christ affected you with the challenges of 2020 and beyond?
7: Well, I think one of the things I've always wanted to reboot in my life is to have more patience. And if your patience has ever been tested, it's been 2019, 2020, 21. I think as a Christian, I live it by faith, and I want the transformation in my life to occur. But it's taught me not to put all my hopes in a better future, in the sense of this life will give you, a great career, look, plenty of opportunity to travel, plenty of time with friends. Your income will steadily go up. Your children will have a better life than you've had. Property prices will do this or that or the other. And you've got all this speculation about this trajectory you're on. And suddenly that stops. And perhaps it's just a mini taste of what would happen, say, somewhere in the Balkans during the 80s and 90s, where countries that seemingly were at peace, and places like Sarajevo, which hosted the Winter Olympics, 10 years later were places of bloody civil conflict. And you think, oh, history doesn't necessarily take us on an upward trajectory all the time. Mm. These things happen. And I won't say that we're going to have, civil war, but it might just be enough to put the edge on us and take and taint our idea of the future. Mm. If this pandemic kept going and just kept going and kept biting at our heels for another 4 to 5 years, it'd be very interesting to see how people's understanding of rebooting would be come 2022 or 2023 if this keeps going.
6: Mm. So are you more patient?
7: You would have to ask my wife and children. No, I have learned it. What I learned, I think, is that I thought I was more patient than I was until I got put into lockdown all the time. Mm. But it wasn't very long in Perth. But I realised that my desire for alone time was a little bit selfish. Mm. And so I would say that God was teaching me something in that. And that's the other thing that I think, as the Christian framework, in the midst of struggles and in the midst of places where you can't reboot and it's struggling, that part of that new creation aspect of our lives is to say, I want to start behaving now more like I'm going to be in the new creation, because I can't imagine impatience is part of the new creation, or grumbling. I think those are the two big things, I think. And how do I, in Christ, grumble less, be patient more?
6: Mm. And your hope for the future then impacts that today, I suppose.
7: Yes, I think the Christian message is that the resurrection, which is promised on the last day, and was an understanding by the Jewish faith that the resurrection would happen on the last day when God poured his spirit upon the world, has been sort of dragged into the present day, and like a rubber band or a bungee rope is dragging us to the future. So those who belong to Christ, who's resurrected already here, are being sort of pulled along to him. And I think that's a great understanding of where we're progressing.
6: Mm. Like a bungee cord.
7: Like a bungee cord, except not going down. Let's just make sure that we're on a slight trajectory there, because I've never done bungee and never intend to.
6: So, Steve, how do we reboot life?
7: I think you have to understand that there's only so much you can do to change the surface of things. But the Bible and Jesus had said, unless someone is born from above or transformed by God within, the change doesn't happen. It's called new birth in the Bible, that it's something that has to happen to you from outside of you, and only God can do that. You can change the surface, you can bulk up, you can do leg day more often, but the change that you really need has to come from someone else within you, and that's where I think the gospel of Jesus is the important thing.
6: Well, let me leave you with some of the Bible's answer to the big question, how do we reboot life, from Romans 6:4. We were therefore buried with him through baptism into death, in order that just as Christ was raised from the dead through the glory of the Father, we too may live a new life. Look forward to you joining us next time for Bigger Questions. Thanks very much to our guest today, Steve McAlpine.
7: Thanks very much, Rob.
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I was in pastoral ministry for 45 years. 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
1: I look behind and I just watch the tsunami just destroy buildings and people and just everything in its path. And my dad was like, Riley, run!
2: That's Riley Kehoe. She was 10 years old when she and her family had to run for their lives during the massive Thailand tsunami of 2004. But God used Riley's experience to build in her a courageous faith.
1: The enemy wants you to be bound in fear, but God wants you to step out in courage.
2: Billy Graham often talked about how Christians need to be courageous.
3: Christ never allowed anyone to be a bystander or a spectator. A true Christian never plays it safe. The Bible says plainly that our mental powers are to be brought under the control of Christ. Let this mind be in you, which was also in Christ, says the scripture.
2: Would you like to know more about how to do that? We've got answers at our website, findpeacewithgod.net. We're the Billy Graham Evangelistic Association.

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1: In Matthew 1, verse 24, Joseph did as the angel of the Lord commanded him. The Word for Today gives us the fourth lesson from the life of Joseph. There are divine purposes that must be faithfully watched over and protected in order to be fulfilled. Joseph gives us three keys to seeing God's promises fulfilled. The first is mercy, the second is faith, and the third is obedience. Matthew 1 verses 24 and 25 says that, "Then Joseph, being aroused from sleep, did as the angel of the Lord commanded him, and took to him his wife. And he did not know her until she had brought forth her firstborn son, and he called his name Jesus." Joseph obeyed God when, humanly speaking, the circumstances didn't make sense. He obeyed God when his mind was challenged with doubts. He obeyed God when his emotions were in an uproar. He obeyed God when it meant leaving home to live in Egypt until Herod died. For Joseph, it meant leaving behind an established trade and business and family and friends. It meant living in a land where he didn't understand or speak the language. And he didn't know how long they'd be there. Weeks, months, years. Though Egypt was a hard place to be, it was a place of obedience. And God's promises to us are protected and fulfilled in places of obedience. God reveals his will to us. Miracles happen, provision comes, and we're safe in places of obedience. Are you waiting for a promise to be fulfilled? Are you looking for an answer to prayer? Use the keys of mercy, faith, and obedience. The fourth lesson from the life of Joseph. That's the Word for Today.
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2: In the late 18th century, William Wilberforce was converted. Almost single-handedly, he broke the shackles of slavery.
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5: Since the Roman legion destroyed Jerusalem in the year 70 A.D., the Jewish people have a nation of their own.
6: And he said, well, no, Randy, we're not all just faking it. There is a living hope, and his name is Jesus. And I believe that that's really why you're here.
7: Christ died for us.
8: History Makers. Hi, and welcome to History Makers. I'm Matt Prater. Today we're speaking with Aussie missionary Anna Rowlandson. She's travelled around the nations doing some amazing missionary work over the years. She's back in Australia for a stint at the moment. Welcome to the program, Anna. How are you doing?
9: Good, thank you, Matt. Great to talk to you today.
8: Now, I know a bit of your testimony. You were raised in a Christian household and always been a part of a strong faith community. But when you finished school, you decided you wanted to travel around the world a little bit. And I know you spent a stint in Cambodia, but I'm just curious to know, what other parts of the world have you travelled to and what kind of mission trips have you been on?
9: Sure. So when I left school, I went straight to university. I did university here in Brisbane. And then I was fortunate enough to get employment in New Zealand. So I worked in New Zealand for 2 years in a school for the deaf. Mm-hmm. From there, I really got into a faith community who had a huge heart for the nations. And that really was a place where I started learning to reach out into the community there where I was in Auckland. I started growing and, I guess, being mentored by people there, teaching me, you know, how to reach out and how to pray with people and encourage people. We'd go on a street band there. And from there, I was able to spend 10 weeks on the Doulos, which is basically a floating bookshop that travels in different regions of the world. And I was fortunate enough to join the ship when they were going through the Arabian Peninsula. So I got my first taste of proper Middle Eastern culture, traveling through the UAE, Oman, Bahrain, and Qatar. And then I came back and spent some time here in Australia working again. And from there, after a few years, I went to spend some time in Uganda and then worked with an NGO there for 10 months.
8: So what were you doing in Uganda?
9: So I was working with an NGO called Operation Uganda, who have an orphanage. They run a child sponsorship program for children in the community around where their orphanage and their church is based, and they also run a women empowerment program where they train local women in building up skills so that they can basically produce things that will help them to get employment and maintain an income. So I was working with the director's son, doing some homeschooling with him, and also just doing general day-to-day things on the project.
8: And did you find it was a dangerous place to minister in Uganda?
9: No. Obviously, there are certain risks in that part of the world. I was in a really safe part of the city. We were in Kampala. And we did experience a time where there were bombs, but it was during the time of the Soccer World Cup in 2010. So there were bombs a couple of kilometres away from where we were, but that definitely caused the security level of the city to step up for a time while we were there. But honestly, if you use your common sense and you just do what you can, and I was always very safe.
8: Now, I think I remember chatting to you after you'd been to Uganda and I got to know you through our church, and you know we saw you leading worship as part of our worship team, and but I could also see that you still had a heart to go to the nations and help out in any way that you felt God had called you to, and you felt a stirring in your heart to go and minister with She Rescue in Cambodia. How long were you over there for?
9: I was on the ground for 11 months.
8: 11 months over there. And what was it like working with these young girls that have been rescued out of the slave trade?
9: Look, She Rescue Home does an amazing job. I was so impressed by the level of professionalism amongst their staff and their volunteers. And it's a very special place. To be honest, it took me probably a couple of months before it really hit home of what the experience and the background of some of the girls who I was working with actually was. Because when you step into the home, it's such an amazing atmosphere where the girls are made to feel safe. They're made to feel that they can be children, they can play and laugh and have fun, and I guess feel comfortable to become kids again. And these are girls who've experienced, well, they're survivors of having been trafficked or raped or were at risk of one of those things. And while I was there, the youngest girl who came in was 7 and the oldest was 16. So they work with that age range, and it's a very special place. But as I said, it took a couple months before I realised. But I did see times where some of the girls would have a very emotional reaction to something which looked very simple or looked minor to me. But obviously, because of the trauma they've experienced, it causes their reaction to be quite big to the situation. But it was just an amazing time to see some of these girls who possibly grew up in a very difficult circumstance, entered the home feeling, you know, they've lost their confidence. They feel a lot of shame. There's a lot of expectations in Cambodian society amongst the Khmer culture. There is a Khmer saying that says that men are like gold and women are like cloth. So if a woman has been damaged, she doesn't carry as much value anymore. However, a man kind of constantly carries value. The experiences that some of these girls have had have caused them to carry a lot of shame. And I was just so blessed to be there over a period of time long enough to see some of these girls really grow in their confidence, grow in the skills and abilities that they were able to learn, and also grow in faith and grow to come to love and appreciate God, and to be able to actually hear from God and have a relationship with Him.

0: You're listening to History Makers, and today we're speaking with Aussie missionary Anna Rowlandson. Now, being a dad with kids, I've got a little 7-year-old girl and, a 9-year-old and a 17-year-old, but I remember hearing some of the stories of kids that are rescued, and some of them are as young as my kids.
1: That's right.
0: Just breaks your heart. And I can remember I've been to Cambodia a couple of times, as you know, and visited Destiny Rescue while I was over there. And I remember some of these young girls were being trained to be baristas and to make coffee, and they'd also made some Anzac bickies, you know, which is a famous Australian recipe. And this was a safe house that was run by a couple from Perth. And I can remember these young girls sheepishly coming up, offering us her coffee and an Anzac bickie. And, you know, for me it was quite heartbreaking because I've got, you know, kids that age. And also these girls, to see a big white man, you know, we probably look like some of the guys that have, you know, caused them grief in the past. And, you know, for them to actually be friendly to us is quite a brave thing to do. Thankfully, I did some juggling and I played some games and I won them over and I won their trust. But when you think of what these girls have gone through, thank God for ministries like She Rescue and Destiny Rescue that are helping them not just give them a hand out, but give them a hand up. And I remember too, they were making ballet dresses for a Brisbane ballet company. And I thought, wow, isn't it great to see a Brisbane-based business, you know, working with these guys? And you know, the fact that they now get trained, that they get a new start in life, don't they, Anna?
1: Absolutely. And exactly what you just said with the different NGOs that are on the ground there, something that I really grew to value was the fact that there are different NGOs who are all working at different levels of the issue. There's people working from the top down as well as the bottom up and everywhere in between. And every group is needed. Mm. Every person is needed. When I went over there, you kind of go with this concept of thinking, okay, these are the kinds of jobs that I might be doing. But when you're on the ground, there's so much that needs to be done, and every part of that is important. Everything from, you know, maintaining the house and keeping everyone clean and organized and safe, and then, you know, running these programs, skills programs and teaching and learning programs, and then just getting people from A to B and preparing resources and having contact with families outside who are connected to the girls who've been affected. There's just so much involved, and every person involved is an important part of the outcome.

0: listening to History Makers, and today we're speaking with Aussie missionary Anna Rollinson. Such a great ministry, and I remember when you came back and seeing your presentation and looking at the photos and thinking, oh, I think every Aussie needs to go to spend some time in Cambodia, and they're our neighbours, they're just up north, and we should all be reaching out to that nation. I remember going through the horrible museum there after the Pol Pot regime and seeing the photos of what that nation's been through. Absolutely horrific, but praise God that there are great missions over there that are reaching out. Now, the other thing I want to ask you about, Anna, you're also very involved in working with asylum seekers and refugees, not only in your employment, but also on some of your spare time. You visit one of the local detention centres, spending time with people from nations like Iran and Somalia and Burma, Myanmar. And I know that you've got a heart to minister to these dear ones that have been affected so much and, living a horrible life in detention. Tell us, what's that ministry been like for you since you've been in there visiting them recently?
1: Yeah, so as you mentioned, I am employed. I work with Access Community Services, and I help to coordinate life skills programs for people who are in community, who've come as refugees or are in community as asylum seekers. And I also visit people, and in the last few months have had the privilege to go in with a group and run some chapel services for people who are in detention. And it is a challenging environment, to be honest. It's a place where it's very difficult because I'm a bit of a fixer type personality, and going in there I can't give a simple answer or a simple fix it kind of strategy, but I guess something that I've realized over the time is they really do value people just acknowledging, coming alongside, bringing encouragement, and I guess just consistently turning up and showing them value by just even spending time and playing games and coming along just to have a conversation and just see how they're travelling. Because I think for us who live in community and have never been in that situation, it's really hard to comprehend what it would be like to be in this compound for a lot of people have been there for close to 2 years, and I think it's really hard for us to comprehend how that would affect us emotionally and even spiritually as well as physically. And I think it's been really great to be able to encourage them, and I have been challenged because at times I've gone in and, felt tired or exhausted at the end of a day and thought, I'll just go and visit for a little while, but ended up having fun and leaving feeling more energized than when I went in, which is just amazing considering, the challenging places that these people are in right now.
0: Well, you've got an amazing heart to minister to people in your own backyard and across the nations, and it's just exciting to see what God's been doing in your life, and I'm excited to see what he's going to do next in your life. Anna Rollinson, I reckon you're a History Maker. Thanks for joining us.
1: Thanks, Matt. It's been great to chat.
0: Thanks for joining us on History Makers. 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
2: Stresses and traumas of life can ravage our souls. A wounded soul devastates emotions, thought life, and ability to make good decisions. But Psalm 23 verse 3 says, "The good shepherd, the protector of our soul, he restores my soul. He leads me in the paths of righteousness for his name's sake." When he restores and revives the soul, his life flows into every emotion, thought, and decision. Painful memories lose their sting. The mind of Christ reigns over traumas. If our pathway is steep or a dangerous clifftop, he protects us from wandering into danger. The Good Shepherd helps us to make right decisions, stay out of trouble, and function in alignment with God's purposes. The healed soul can say, "It is well with my soul." When we allow the Good Shepherd to heal our wounded soul and we follow in his righteous footsteps, great honour and glory is given to his name.
1: Wisdom with Ruth Webb, pastor of the Tabernacle of David.
3: I look up to the mountains. Does my strength come from the mountains? No. My strength comes from God, who made heaven and earth and the mountains.

0: Darwin, through his research, found that species do change, and they change a lot. This is observational science. But then Darwin took his ideas one step further and said that one kind of organism turned into another kind, that all the species on Earth, from bananas to hummingbirds, are related to one another. It's this idea of one kind turning into another kind that contradicts the Bible. The biblical kind is not the same thing as species. Tigers and lions are part of the cat kind. Horses and zebras belong to the equid or horse kind, and so on. Species do change, but it's not evolution. We never see one kind of creature turning into another. That's because organisms reproduce according to their kind, just like the Bible says. I'm David Reeves. Truly, the heavens declare the glory of God.
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2: 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So I thought I'd take that a bit further. I'm Alida Robinson, and each Wednesday morning, I'll be musically speaking about our artists, their lives, their music, new release albums, interviews with the artists, and much more. I'd love to have your company when I'm musically speaking after the 11 o'clock news each Wednesday. 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
3: I met a lady who came in for help with food, and she had been sleeping in her car for more than a year. I really struggled. The next day I went to Bible college and I sat in a theology lecture where we talked about what it meant to be a disciple of Jesus. And we came to the part where we were looking at the cost of being a disciple. And that's when the Holy Spirit really spoke to me and I knew that I needed to try and do something.
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5: It's hard to believe in this day and age that there are still people in society who don't have a place to call home or a roof over their heads. People who would like nothing more than to have a warm place to sleep at night. Well, two people who have decided to do something about this are Jenny Willits and Trevor Ingemels. On today's program, we'll find out their story and how helping people who are homeless has impacted their lives and the lives of others. Welcome to the program, Trevor and Jenny.
3: Thank you.
6: Thank you, Aaron.
5: So, Jenny, let's start with you. What was your life like before getting involved, and then how has it changed?
3: Well, I was a full-time Bible college student at Melbourne School of Theology. I'm a mom of two children, though one is married and one's getting married, so I'm nearly done doing that part. I'm a wife, obviously, and a member of my church. And, yeah, I was studying at Bible College, a Bachelor of Ministry, and I'm getting close to the end of it. But, yeah, I also last year started to volunteer at the food bank that our church runs in Lilydale. And that was a very impacting time for me and has totally changed my life. So I started to work there just one morning a week and began to meet people who were part of my community who I guess I didn't know really existed before I went there. So every time I was there, I would meet people who were really struggling just to put food on the table and began to meet more and more people who hadn't got a place to live. And met one lady across the table from a community meal who looked and sounded very much like me and a little bit older than me, professional lady, and was horrified when I found out that she was sleeping in her car.
5: What happened?
3: I took her home.
5: How did she come to sleep
3: in her car? Well, that was something I found out much later. Her story was to do with an addiction, but also a marriage breakdown. But she stayed in her home for about 8 weeks, and we helped her as much as we could and managed to find a place she could move on into from there. So that was probably the first person I met that really impacted me. But then in the winter last year, I met a lady who came in for help with food, and she had been sleeping in her car for more than a year.
5: Wow.
3: And she was 61 years of age, and that just blew my mind. I couldn't believe that that could happen and felt like it shouldn't happen. And I went to bed that night and struggled to sleep because I knew she was in her car. I didn't take her home that like the other lady, but I really struggled. The next day I went to Bible college and I sat in a theology lecture where we talked about what it meant to be a disciple of Jesus. And we came to the part where we were looking at the cost of being a disciple. And that's when the Holy Spirit really spoke to me. And I knew that I needed to try and do something to help that lady and people like her. And cried my way pretty much through the rest of the class and went home and tried to see if I could find that lady. I knew where she was parking her car, and I didn't find her that day, but I did find her the next day. And she stayed with us for a weekend and taught me a whole lot of stuff over that weekend. It wasn't an easy weekend, but it left me more determined to do something. And while she was still with us that weekend, I asked my friends on Facebook if anyone wanted to come and pray with me about this issue of homelessness to see if there was something we could do. And I guess that's really where this all started. Was just 15 people showed up at my house on the Monday to come and pray, and they were from all different churches, just people who are my friends. And from there, we decided to have another prayer meeting in a couple of weeks' time. And I'm not sure if it was that one or the one after, but that's when I met Trevor, and he and his wife Leanne came, and I met a couple who were just as passionate to try and do something. And Trevor and Leanne have really invested since then in a big way. So, yeah, that's where I met Trevor.
5: So, Trevor, tell us what was happening in your life at that time before you became involved.
6: Yeah, so I think my wife and I have had an interest in helping people find accommodation for a long while. About 25 years ago, the church we were going to started an emergency accommodation service, and we had a bungalow, and we had a girl come and stay for a year, and that was probably the start of us of really having a heart for finding a place for people to stay, but also journeying with people with whatever that involves. And then I suppose over those years, we've had quite a number of people stay at our place. And then I suppose then heard that Jenny was thinking and some of the others were about doing something which was more for a crisis accommodation for homeless people.
5: Well, let's go back to that Facebook post. Your wife saw it, I'm assuming. Are you on Facebook? Yeah.
6: No, I'm not a Facebook person. Through another person that we know, Pete, he's passionate for homeless people. He set about to come along, and so we kind of tried to work out how we could do this. Mm-hmm. We were well aware of people that were homeless, but they always seemed too hard to be able to help.
5: Yeah, and that's another thing. We're going to talk about that. Mm-hmm. This sounds really nice and warm and fuzzy, but at the end of the day, it's really hard work.
6: Yes, yes.
5: Well, we'll talk about that in just a little bit, but let's continue the story. Jenny, mm-hmm. You gathered a number of people to pray about this. Mm-hmm. Then what happened?
3: We started to put it out there with the churches. I began to hear, as we prayed, God started to speak. So that was cool. We were asking God, what can we do? And I didn't just want to pray. I actually thought we could do something. And more than one person, three different people came to me to tell me about schemes they'd heard about in three different countries. Mm-hmm. So my mother in England went to a funeral in a church and found out that this church was part of a project that helped people who were homeless by opening up their buildings. So she connected me to the guy who organised that in Coventry, UK. A lady in my church here, her daughter-in-law in the US, in Wisconsin, I think it is.
5: My home state.
3: Oh.
5: Must be a wonderful person.
3: Was involved in an organisation where churches worked together, and all year they opened up and took in four families at a time and accommodated them in the church buildings. So I got put in touch with her. And then another couple in our church had been in Canada, and they'd helped with a scheme there called In From the Cold, and it was very similar. So it was all about the same thing where churches were using their buildings to accommodate people. So I started doing a lot of research into those different things and talking to people in those places that I could. And then when I'd gathered some information, I started to meet with the local pastors of the churches in Lilydale and Mount Evelyn, and I met with each of them individually. And then we had a meeting where a few of them managed to come together. But I presented to them the idea of this project and said, if we had a go at this, is this something you'd be interested in? And every one of them said yes. So
5: what were you asking them?
3: If we could work together as the church in our area to open up church buildings at night through the winter for a project where people who'd got nowhere to stay could come in, we'd give them a meal, we'd give them a bed for the night, and we'd give them breakfast in the morning, and then they'd go off during the day, and then we'd do it all again the next day. So we were looking
5: at a different church.
3: Yeah, we were looking for seven churches who'd work together so that each would take one night of the week, because mm-hmm. there's barely a church that has nothing going on in the evenings, but all of them who'd got space said, you know, they would give a night per week. So it's a decent amount of coordination. It takes a lot of volunteers to run it.
5: How many?
3: We knew that we'd need at least 150 volunteers.
5: Wow.
3: Which sounded almost unachievable. And I know when people heard us talk like that, they thought there was no way. But, we exceeded that number.
5: Now, you were telling me that a number of churches have a heart for wanting to help people.
3: Yeah.
5: But they're too small to do something by themselves.
3: Yeah.
5: But that's the beauty of what you're doing. They only have to do it for one night a week.
3: They do, and they don't have to staff it themselves either. So the idea is that the churches work together. Anybody who wants to get involved as a volunteer puts up their hand and says, I want to volunteer. And then they work whatever night of the week they're available in whichever venue it's operating. So it doesn't have to be their church where they work. And so the idea is that all the volunteers work together. And so a church that we've used this year that has only 8 members in its congregation.
7: Only 8 members.
3: On a good Sunday. They have 8 members and they're all quite elderly, but they have a building and they have good heating in their building too, and they were willing to offer their building, but there's no way they could have staffed it themselves. So that's the beauty that, yeah, we do it together.
5: So the people come in, they put up the stretcher beds?
3: Yep.
5: And all the bedding?
3: We have all of that on a trailer that we purchased. So we moved the trailer from place to place, and all the bedding, the stretchers, everything's on there, and then we organise people to come cook a meal. And yeah.
5: And what was the Bible verse that most tugged your heart in this direction?
3: Well, there's in Matthew 25, it talks about the sheep and the goats, and talks about how whatever you do for the least of these, you do it for me. And, you know, when I was hungry, you gave me something to eat. That was a big one. But God also spoke, as we prayed, God also really showed us that even if we only helped one person by doing this, it was worth us doing it. And that got confirmed by more than one person in more than one way, that we were hearing this idea of the one, which is where the one in our name, Stable One, comes from. Because we were reminded of the story of the lost sheep and how, you know, the shepherd left the 99 and went out to look for the one that was lost. And I really believe what we're seeing in this project is God bringing back some of those people who were lost into his care. And so that was confirmed. I heard God show me that story. I prayed the next day with a pastor who, when he said, can I pray, the first words out of his mouth were, God, you care about the 99, but you also care about the one. Mm-hmm. And so God just really showed us clearly that he cares about individual people. So if we only were to help one person through this project, it was still worth doing.
5: We're talking to Jenny Willits and Trevor Ingemels. They're the founders of Stable One Ministry, an organization that helps churches work together to help people who are homeless. We'll find out next about the impact this ministry is having when we return right here on Real Faith.
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5: Welcome back. Today we're talking to Jenny Willits and Trevor Ingemels. They're the founders of Stable One Ministry, an organization that helps churches work together to help people who are homeless. And their mission statement says, our mission is to support the church as it works together to share the love of God by providing accommodation to those in need, to journey with each person towards stability, offering spiritual and physical care. So that's a lot of things they're doing. And the neat thing about it is that it is impacting people. It's impacting the people whose lives are being touched by having a place to stay at night, but also it's impacting the people who are helping. Now, Trevor, there's a story that has really touched you and others.
6: Mm. One of the best things about this is that all the volunteers that come along and the guests would tell us, you know, we love the food and we love having somewhere to stay, but it's the volunteers that we really enjoy getting to know. And from the volunteers' point of view, when we were first talking about it, some of them were a bit nervous about talking to people that they wouldn't normally mix with. And particularly that first week or so, some of the people were saying, well, it's a bit out of my comfort zone, but I really do want to come and help.
5: Now, why would it be out of their comfort zone?
6: Because they're maybe talking to people that might be a little bit rough around the edges that they normally wouldn't okay. mix with.
7: Maybe you have not bathed for a while.
6: Yeah, that's right, yes. And so there was one particular night when there was some guys came that had been sleeping in the park for quite a while, and they did smell, and their clothes were dirty. And this one particular guy, his feet had been wet in his shoes for quite a while. And we have a dining room. There was a place where people come and have a meal, and this guy particularly came in. And when he went in, a couple of the guests walked out because they couldn't stand the smell. So one of the volunteers who just had a heart for people, she said for this guy to sit down, and she asked if someone could bring a container of warm water, and she took off this guy's shoes and she washed this guy's feet, who probably hadn't had a wash for maybe weeks. And so she washed his feet, and that had an impact on the other guests and the volunteers and particularly myself, just to see the way that someone was prepared to do something practical that was the biggest need in this guy's life. Yeah, that you wouldn't always normally choose to do.
7: Talk about going out of your comfort zone.
6: Yes.
7: But I mean, that is Jesus with skin on, is an expression that she is just like, hey, I'm going to love this person. I'm going to look past the odor, the looks or whatever, and I'm just going to minister to that person. That's not easy. No. Do you have any similar stories, Jenny?
3: I think one of the most impacting things for me really is that you get to see that these people aren't people. You don't see them as homeless people. You don't see them.
7: I know you don't like that term, but why is that?
3: Because that's a label that people are not defined by the fact that they're homeless. That's not who they are. They're people created in the image of God, loved mm-hmm. by God, children of God, who He sees and He loves regardless of what they do or don't do. And a lot of what they do is not that great. A lot of choices that people make and not good choices, and they know that. And they don't need anyone to tell them that they're doing the wrong thing, because they know. But they're people, and a lot of them have no connection with other people who are going to care for them anymore. A lot of bridges have been burnt. So when they walk into a place where they are unconditionally accepted, where they're not judged, where they're loved, where they're given a warm place to be and a hot meal, perhaps the first home-cooked meal they've had in many months, it impacts them, but it impacts us too, because we grow to love them, and some of the most almost unlovable people we meet, it's amazing how you can come to love them over time. Mm-hmm. And I fell in love with a lot of those guys in a healthy way. it's been awesome to meet people and be changed by them too. They've challenged and changed us too. So, yeah.
7: Well, share with us one particular person who's really impacted you.
3: So on day one, we had one guest, and he came and stayed for a while and has moved out, and he's doing great, got some work and everything. He's done love really well. But on day two, we took in another four people, and one guy who came on the second day has been with us for the last 12 weeks. He came straight out of prison. He had one night in a motel and then came to us the next night, referred to us by his caseworker. And he's stayed with us, and we've watched him grow and change. And he came to church the first Sunday with myself and my husband, and he's been every Sunday since. And in 2 weeks' time, he's getting baptized because he's given his life to the Lord. So it has been awesome to journey with him and to see him change and grow in confidence and make good choices for his life. And just last night, he came late to dinner because he'd connected with his mother and his brother for the first time in years and had had dinner with them. So that makes it all worth it for me. Every morning where people are grumpy and things are not going well and there's issues to sort out and all the work it's taken, there's more than one. We started out saying if it was just one, it was worth doing, and there's more than one. Mm. And it's a real blessing to see what God has done in people's lives.
7: Well, we're quickly running out of time, but before we end today's conversation, what would you say to somebody listening who's like, wow, I really didn't know that this was such a big issue, and how can I do something? What would you say to them?
3: I'd say do your research, find out, you know, how many people are there, where are they, what are their needs, what's already happening in your community. So we did a bit of that work first. We didn't want to duplicate what was already going on, but the real gap was accommodation, plenty of food around, plenty of clothes, all those sort of things. And pray, ask God what he wants for you to do. And I think that that's really key, is to just keep trying to follow what God shows you to do. And sometimes it's going to be really costly. But that's what it means to be a disciple, isn't it?
7: So there's been some difficult evenings, is that right?
3: There's been lots of challenges, and we've learned so much. It's a pilot project. The next stage for us is to write up a big report about how it's gone and what we've learned and what we might do differently next time. And there are some things that we've learned that we know we need to perhaps put different boundaries in or enforce the rules a bit more strongly. On the whole, it's gone incredibly well. We've had no major incidents. I'd say we could say fairly confidently there's been a successful project. I think we've had already 440 beds slept in over the 12 wow. weeks, over 30 people, different people staying with us. And we know that for some people it's had a massive positive impact in their lives. Not everybody, but for some. So we've learned a lot, but we're still learning. We're not professionals. We realise there's lots of areas we don't know very much about, but we know how to love people, and we're learning how to do that better. And if you love people, it might cost you a lot, but it is worth it.
7: Any final comments?
6: One of the best things as a church is working together. It's been really good to go to all different denominations in the area, and the pastors all wanting to do something together, people volunteering at other people's churches, and just feeling that sense of community that can happen. So I think on a whole lot of levels it makes a difference to the churches as well, and people in the community are included in being the volunteers as well, and people in the community are watching and seeing and being quite amazed at how the churches are working together to make something like this happen.
7: And finally, the impact on your hearts and on your relationship with God.
6: I've had to rely a bit more on God. I find myself praying and talking to God about why this is happening and what do I do sometimes to give me wisdom, and to pray for peace for the night and the guests. So I've had to kind of try and be more in tune with God. But I'm feeling there's a number of guests that may say have gone to Sunday school or some had some church background, and it's really interesting when they come to the shelter. They might say, oh, I haven't been to a church for 30 years, and maybe tell you a little bit about something that happened a long while ago, but there's a sense that it's okay for them to come to a church, and so that's a special thing too, that God does bring people back and God does bring people across our paths.
7: Mm-hmm. It sounds like it's an opening for spiritual conversations.
3: Yes. Absolutely.
7: Yeah. Jenny,
3: yeah.
7: You have the last word.
3: Oh, how has it changed me? God has opened my eyes to really see, I think, really see who are my neighbours. And my neighbours are not just the people in the nice house next door. And it's challenged me. And I've stepped way out of my comfort zone, really. But I honestly feel like I'm finally doing what God called me to do probably 20-something years ago. Because I have had the chance to share the gospel with people that I've met. And I've had a chance to pray with people. And my heart is to see people know Christ. That's, you know, when I sit and hear stories, I just think, I know not what you need, I know who you need. And every time I get a chance to speak the name of Jesus to somebody, that's when I feel like I'm where I'm supposed to be. So,
7: because you were a missionary in Papua New Guinea at one point in your life.
3: I was. I never had the chance to hardly tell anybody about Jesus because I was in a support role and raising my children, and I felt very called to mission. I have for a long time, and I finally feel like this is my time.
7: Right here. On the east side of Melbourne.
3: That's it. Didn't have to go all the way to Papua New Guinea to do that. Yeah, and I love to tell people about Jesus because Jesus changed me and I know he can change them.
7: Fantastic. Thank you so much for sharing about the Stable One ministry.
6: Yeah, that's great to be here. And thank you, Eric.
3: Yeah, thank you, Eric. It's been good.
7: Our guests today have been Jenny Willits and Trevor Ingemels. They're the founders of Stable One Ministry. To find out more information about that ministry, their website is stableone.org. That's stableone.org.
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1: The song called I Trust Jesus that features my friend Jen Johnson on it. And I love this song and I love the story behind it. It's a little boy named Jack in Ohio who I never got to meet. I was invited to do a fundraising concert for his family's nonprofit. And the name of that nonprofit is called Catching Up with Jack. And when I got there is when the parents told me about their son and where the name of their organization came from. Their son was diagnosed with cancer. And every time they got bad news and more bad news from the doctors, the mom and dad were obviously upset. But Jack just kept saying, "Mom, I trust Jesus. Dad, I trust Jesus." Like, that was what this little boy kept saying. And so his strength, his faith was helping lead his parents along. And they always felt like their faith was having to catch up with their sons and catching up with Jack. Jack went home to be with the Lord, and these parents have gone on to help raise money to help parents who are who have a child battling cancer to make it through and cover their medical expenses. And I was just really touched by that. And then I was really struck by what Jack kept saying in the face of bad news, in the face of a battle. I trust Jesus. I trust Jesus. I trust Jesus. And I knew that needed to become a worship song for the Your Glory record. Like, how many of us are facing something that looks bigger than us and need to sing to ourselves a reminder of who we're going to trust as we walk through the biggest battles in our stories. And so that's what inspired this song, Little Boy Named Jack.

0: The Lord Jesus said, "Son, your sins are forgiven." This is con this Benedict. People don't like to be called sinners. In fact, for some, it's an insult. "I'm not that bad person," they say. "I'm not evil. I don't do really bad things." I think that the problem is that we confuse sin in terms of really bad stuff and good ordinary stuff. Of course, there are some really bad things and bad people and things bad people do in the world. No, don't look at the world. Look closer to home. The headlines are full of horrific stories. And thank God that everyone does not fall into the category of axe murderer or deviant or terrorist or rapist or murderer. Here's the definition for sin. It comes from a guy called Alan Douglas. The dictionary calls it transgression, evil, a violation of an accepted moral, religious, or social code. Sin is any lack of conformity to the character of God, whether in act or state. Sin is a hopelessly incurable disease of the soul, the leprosy or cancer of sin. Sin is characteristic of the old nature, the flesh, and finds expression daily. 1 John 3 verse 4, "For sin is the transgression of the law." Sin is an act. The breaking of the law or commandment is sin. Sin is a statute, the fallen state of man without righteousness. Sin is a nature, the nature of fallen man at enmity against God. Now, you might have understood some of those, and praise God if you have, and most of us do understand some of these things. But there are a lot of words, aren't there? When the Bible speaks of sin, I believe it speaks of a condition, a state of mind, being the result of rebellion against God. Thus, the Word of God says, all have sinned, all have rebelled. The greatest sin of all is the rejection of the Lord Jesus. The Apostle Paul does not beat about the bush when he wrote, "For all have sinned and fall short of the glory of God." That's Romans 3:23. No one's able to be perfect or good every time, all the time. God knows this. He knew it from the very beginning. Thus, he made provision for each one of us to draw close to him. The Apostle Paul gets this as he shares with the church that the whole idea of the cross and salvation, the purpose of the church and so on, was something God the Father had decided, and get this, before the foundation of the world. Read Ephesians chapter 1. I get a buzz out of that. If we go back to our passage of scripture, we see that one thing amazed the crowd, particularly the religious leaders. And what was that? "Take heart, son, your sins are forgiven." At this, some of the teachers of the law said to themselves, "This fellow is blaspheming." The Lord said, "Your sins are forgiven." Let's put the miracle of healing aside for a moment and concentrate on the Lord's wonderful words, "Your sins are forgiven." You're forgiven. Stay tuned. This is Con Des Benedict.
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This is Condus Benedict. I want to continue my thoughts on sin in this session. But before I do, I just want to give you an introduction to an old, old hymn that has played a very big part in many people's lives. There is an old hymn. I was going to begin with that as an illustration to show God's love and how God rescues humanity from sin. So I Googled the following question. What's the most popular hymn of all time? And sure enough, Amazing Grace popped up. Amazing Grace, the personal testimony of John Newton. On his gravestone is the following inscription. John Newton, clerk, once an infidel and libertine, a servant of slaves in Africa, was by the rich mercy of God and Saviour Jesus Christ preserved, restored, pardoned, and appointed to preach the faith he long laboured to destroy. Near 16 years as a curate of this parish and 28 years as the rector of St. Mary. What I want to get across is not the idea of sin, bad though it is, but the enormity of God's grace. I'll come back to the hymn Amazing Grace in due course. You see, it's sin that alienates us from God. It is sin that causes the greatest pain that the world has ever seen. Sin works its way out in life in so many ways. Anger, hatred, frustration, selfishness, violence, and the list goes on. It's not hard to define or see the actions, the results of sin in the world. Sin loves confusion. Sin loves chaos and disorder. It will take you to the gutter, and if it got its own way, it will destroy you completely. The author of sin is not God. It's the devil, Satan, who appears as an angel of light, wanting to be worshipped like God, in place of God. We should never forget that there is a spiritual warfare in the world. God, in his infinite love and mercy, has given each one of us the gift of choice. Free will is a wonderful gift. It can also be our downfall. Most of us have heard the statement, he's his own worst enemy. We become our own worst enemy when we reject God, when we reject the Lord Jesus as Savior, when we allow sin and disobedience to reign in our life. The Bible says that we're made in the image of God, and there is something wonderful about humanity. The Bible also says that God has placed eternity in the heart of man. Read the book of Ecclesiastes. These are wonderful revelations. If sin separates us from God, what is it that brings us back to God? The good news of the gospel is that the Lord Jesus came to bring us back to God the Father. He came to deal with the consequences of sin once and for all. It's not our works that bring us to God. It's the finished work of the Lord Jesus that brings us to God. So when the Lord Jesus said, "Take heart, son, your sins are forgiven," he was proclaiming the purpose of the cross, the effect of the crucifixion and the resurrection. He was proclaiming the motive behind the cross, the wonderful everlasting love of God the Father towards his creation. Our God is and always has been a God of forgiveness, love, and mercy. We're going to look at Amazing Grace in our next session and read a few Old Testament verses of Scripture about the nature of God as we draw today's program to a close. Stay tuned. This is Con Despinadic. Life 105.1.

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1: An honour, always a privilege to be able to spend time with. This is Con Dispenedic. 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Pray too for wisdom for me. This program is played on a number of stations. Also, if you like what you hear in this program, contact the station using the webpage. Love to hear from you. Our time's just about up. We're going through the Gospel of Matthew on Matthew chapter 9, verses 27 to 34, but I've kind of diverted. I said to you in the last session that we're going to look at the hymn Amazing Grace and some Old Testament verses of Scripture that describe the nature of God. Let's start with Isaiah chapter 1, verse 18. Come now, let us reason together, says the Lord. Though your sins are like scarlet, they shall be as white as snow. Though they are as red as crimson, they shall be like wool. I like the first part of that verse. God says, okay, sit down, talk about it, let's reason, let's think about it. A lot of time looking at sin in our previous session. Sin separates us from God. God knows it, but he wants to draw us close to himself. How about Isaiah 43? I am he who blots out your transgressions for my own sake and remembers your sin no more. Review the past for me. Let us argue the matter together. State the case for your innocence. Of course, they weren't innocent, but God still wanted to blot out their transgressions. It's the same for us today. Isaiah 53, looking at the Lord Jesus, the one to come. Surely our griefs he himself bore, and all our sorrows he carried. Yet we ourselves esteemed him stricken, smitten of God, and afflicted. But he was pierced for our transgressions, he was crushed for our iniquities. The chastisement of our well-being fell upon him, and by his scorching we are healed. All we like sheep have gone astray. Each of us has turned to his own way, but the Lord has caused the iniquity of us all to fall on him. The nature of God. God is a God of love who wants to forgive. The Lord our God is merciful and forgiving, even though we have rebelled against him, says the prophet Daniel to God's people. And the final verse of Scripture, Psalm 103, verse 12, as far as the east is from the west, so far has he removed our transgressions from us. John Newton's testimony, amazing grace, how sweet the sound, that saved a wretch like me. I once was lost, but now I'm found, was blind, but now I see. 'Twas grace that taught my heart to fear, and grace my fears relieved. How precious did that grace appear the hour I first believed. Through many dangers, toils, and snares I have already come. 'Tis grace that brought me safe thus far, and grace will lead me home. The Lord has promised good to me, his word my hope secures. He will my shield and portion be, as long as life endures. Yes, when this flesh and heart shall fail, and mortal life shall cease, I shall possess within the veil a life of joy and peace. The earth shall soon dissolve like snow, the sun forbear to shine, but God, who called me here below, will be forever mine. Grab hold of the grace of God. Grab hold of the forgiveness the Lord Jesus brings. Grab hold of eternity. Till we meet again, may God wonderfully bless you and your family. This is Con Dispenedic.
2: Welcome to Traditional Hymns of Praise on Life FM Bendigo's Positive Choice with me, Bishop Ron Stone, and KTM, and brought to you by St. Mary's Anglican Church, Kangaroo Flat. Hello, Katie.
3: Hello, Ron. How are you today?
2: I want to say something to you. Guten Morgen and Guten Abend.
3: Good morning, good afternoon. You sound confused. Which one would you like to pick?
2: Both of those, because some people are going to hear us in the morning and some people are going to hear us in the evening. But why am I speaking in that language, and what is the language?
3: Well, I believe it was German.
2: You're right.
3: And I don't know how that plays with your theme, but it might have a little bit to do with my theme.
2: What's your theme?
3: Well, I've chosen hymns from the 1600s, so the 17th century, and by nature of doing that, I ended up with a lot of German words that I'm going to have to try to pronounce.
4: Yes, and that's why
3: I didn't see that coming.
4: So, Katie, that's why I thought I'd try you out.
3: Yes.
4: I'll be looking forward to your pronunciation.
3: You notice that my understanding was better. I didn't actually attempt to reply to you. But we'll see how we go today. What's your theme?
4: My theme is spirituals, gospel spirituals from African American time of slavery. What a terrible thing that was in America. But some of the marvellous spirituals, gospel songs that come out of that period, they are so moving, so rich.
3: I'm looking forward to hearing your selection, Ron. I think that's beautiful. Two quite distinct, different themes today.
4: Yes.
3: I hope that they will meld at some point.
4: Sure to.
3: Kicking off my hymns of the 17th century, I have Our Holy Jesus. It was written in 1630 by Johann Hiermann, whose lyrics focus heavily on a deeply personal reflection of Christ's passion. Chet Valley Hymns and Songs say this: Our Holy Jesus, how have you offended? Was translated into English by the poet Robert Bridges in 1897. The tune is Herz Liebster Jesu, written by Johann Kruger and published in 1640. It's partially based on earlier melodies, including the Genevan tune for Psalm 23, and was used by Johann Sebastian Bach in both his St. Matthew Passion and St. John Passion. Well, here it is performed by the choir of Llandaff Cathedral.

Every Time I Feel the Spirit is a classic African-American spiritual. And like many traditional spirituals, it doesn't have a single named author. Instead, it was created anonymously during the terrible period of slavery in the United States, a period that lasted from 1619 to 1865. And it's just so sad to realise, from today's understandings, the enslavement of another person. Well, thank God for the Christian heroes from the past who fought against great odds to bring slavery to an end in America. Although, sadly, the battle still goes on in other parts of the world even today. There's a sad history behind this spiritual, a spiritual that's been passed down by word of mouth from generation to generation before being written down. The refrain, "Every time I feel the Spirit moving in my heart, I will pray," is a reminder that the appropriate response to experiencing God's presence in one's life is quietness, contemplation, worship, and prayer. Here now is this fine African-American spiritual sung by the rich voice of George Beverly Shaw.

Now, thanks to a man called Mitchell Lewis, who's a retired elder of the United Methodist Church, and he's carefully documented this hymn's author's story on his website. Now, thank we all our God, Nan Dankit Al Gott, written during the devastating 30 Years' War by Martin Rinkhart, who was a Lutheran pastor serving Eilenberg in Germany. He opened his home to those in need, despite the difficulty in providing even for his own family. Death was all around him in Germany, not just its citizens. He suffered the death of his wife and fellow pastors in the city in which he served. At one point, he buried 50 people a day and performed over 4,400 funerals in just a single year. When peace arrived, Rinkhart was so worn out, he died the following year. This hymn was written as a little table prayer, a grace sung before meals, and it became very popular for general worship. It was even used in Germany on occasions of national thanksgiving. The hymn exists in its earliest form in a 1648 hymnal, but it's likely Rinkhart published it in his own hymnal around 1636, the year before the worst of the war's effects hit Eilenberg, where he lived. The composer is Johann Kruger with his tune Nun Dankit, and he paired Rinkhart's text with his famous melody in his 1647 songbook.

This is Traditional Hymns of Praise on 105.1 Life FM, Bendigo's Positive Choice. Go Tell It on the Mountain is another African-American spiritual. This one dates back to the mid-19th century. Originally an oral plantation song, it weaves into it the New Testament account of the birth of Jesus from the Gospel of Luke, together with imagery that's found in the book of the prophet Isaiah, and thus creates both a joyous Christmas carol and a song of hope for freedom from slavery. The plantation song was created by enslaved African Americans. Historians suggest that many of the spirituals sung by slaves working on plantations often contained coded messages for other enslaved people who were seeking God and seeking their freedom. This spiritual experienced a great revival in the 1960s during the American Civil Rights Movement. It achieved popularity as a powerful protest anthem. And I found a really beautiful recording of Go Tell It on the Mountain. It's made by the lovely voices of the Kenyon Mully Mission Children's Choir.

Soul, Adorn Yourself with Gladness is the English title for my next hymn written in 1649. And Chet Valley Hymns and Songs help us out with some more information here. The German title for the hymn is Schmücke dich, O liebe Seele, and it was written by the German poet and hymn writer Johann Frank in 1649 and translated into English by Catherine Winkworth. The tune is Schmücke dich, written by Johann Kruger. It was published in his hymnal, which is something like Geistlich Kirchen Melodien of 1649, but without the German accent. It's performed here by the choir of the Collegiate Church of St. Mary, Warwick.

He's got the whole world in his hands. Well, that's a well-known and traditional African-American spiritual, isn't it? It's another one that comes out of an oral tradition. Its exact author is unknown, but this spiritual first emerged from the deep south of America and was published in 1927. Much loved and a powerful testimony of faith and a reminder that God's powerful presence watches over everyone, from tiny babies to the entire universe. So like many classic spirituals, this hymn passed down from word of mouth for many, many generations perhaps. And this spiritual provided a message of hope and strength during periods of severe hardship. The words of it are loosely based on Psalm 24, a psalm that declares the earth and everything in it belongs to God. The words we sing are quite personal when we sing this spiritual, because they remind us that even little bits of baby and you and me, brother and sister, are all safely held in God's safe and powerful hands. He's got the whole world in his hands, sung by one of our favourite groups, Chet Valley Singers.

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1: Well, Ron, you have a very touching and sensitive topic that you've dug around in Scripture that goes with your theme today.
0: Yes, and to prepare me for it, Katie, I read just before I came into the studio, read again, that wonderful little New Testament letter from Paul to Philemon. You know that letter very well, don't you?
1: Because it stands out in the cultural context when you really understand what Paul is doing and saying.
0: Yes. Absolutely, yes. And it's, you know, we were talking a couple of weeks ago about mispronunciations.

0: that Onesimus became a Christian. And the lovely part is that the letter to Philemon is asking Philemon, who's possibly a leader of the church or a member of the church in Colossae, to take back the slave, and not to punish him, but to take him back, and to take him back not as a slave, but as a Christian brother. And I think, Katie, doesn't that sort of help us to understand how slavery is dealt with in Christian teaching?
1: And I think what you said, Ron, is really important, because sadly, in days gone by, people have used and abused Paul's words in particular.
0: Yes.
1: If you read carefully in a cultural context, you will understand that slavery was part of that time. It was not God-ordained, because God is a God of freedom and setting the captive free. But it was something that they had to deal with. And I think the way Paul did that is just so beautiful. It just, this urgent and earnest plea to take him back as a brother is remarkable in the context. And I'm not sure that we completely get that in our Western brains.
0: Yes, it's such an important little letter. And listeners, it only consists of 25 verses. And it's such a beautiful letter to read. And we see in this letter the values of the kingdom of God, where all are equal.
1: All are equal. Amen.
0: And that's something we work very hard with in our Christian living, to treat people as equals.
1: As God himself sees them and treats them.
0: Yeah, absolutely.
1: Yeah. Thanks for that, Ron. That's great. I'm looking forward to your next hymn. Thanks again to Chet Valley Hymns and Songs for their information on O Sacred Head, Now Wounded, which comes from a long Latin poem often associated with Bernard of Clairvaux, but is now attributed to the medieval poet Arnulf of Louvain, abbot of the Cistercian Abbey in Villers-la-Ville. He died in about 1250. It was translated from Latin into German in 1656 by Paul Gerhardt, and although he translated the whole poem, it's the last canto which was used as a hymn. Another long German name, O Hort wohl blut und wunden. James W. Alexander translated the English version in 1829, so it's had a few hands on it by this stage. The hymn's tune is known as the Passion Chorale. It was written by Hans Leo Hassler in 1601, and it was a setting to a secular song, a German secular song. And then it was adapted in 1656 by none other than Johann Kruger, who we have seen several times today, for use with Gerhardt's hymn. And it later became famous for its use in J.S. Bach's St. Matthew Passion and several of his cantatas. Well, here's O Sacred Head, Now Wounded, in English, performed here by the York College Concert Choir.

One of the most powerful African-American spirituals that I know is "Were You There When They Crucified My Lord?" The song allowed enslaved individuals, women, men and children, to process their daily abuse of torture, being separated from families and unrelenting hard work, by drawing on a parallel to the suffering of Christ. For some, it also carried a hidden, challenging message to the white society of the era, questioning how a slave-owning culture could preach the love and teachings of Jesus while perpetuating the cruelties of slavery. In 1940, "Were You There When They Crucified My Lord?" became the first African-American spiritual to be included in a major American hymnal, the Episcopal Church's hymnal, 1940. And this spiritual is now often heard or sung on Good Friday and or Lenten services across many denominations today. And here now is a most moving recording of the hymn sung by the choir of King's College, Cambridge.

0: My next hymn is Blessed Jesus at Your Word by Tobias Clausnitzer in 1664, another German Lutheran minister. You don't hear his name very often. Well, thanks to hymnary, we can tell that Clausnitzer was born near Annaberg in Saxony, 1619. And after studying at various universities and finally at Leipzig, where he graduated in 1643, he was appointed a fairly important chaplain role to a Swedish regiment in 1644. And it was in that capacity he preached the Thanksgiving sermon in St. Thomas's Church, Leipzig, on Reminiscia Sunday, which is a Sunday in Lent, and this was back in 1645. And this was on the accession of Christina as Queen of Sweden. And then he also gave the Thanksgiving sermon at the field service held by command of General Wrangel at Weiden in the Upper Palatine. That was in 1649 after the conclusion of the Peace of Westphalia. Now, I don't know about you, Ron. I'm not a bishop, but you've been in this kind of situation. They're kind of high-pressure events when you have to perform your duties on such auspicious occasions.
1: Yes, that's absolutely true. And you might be shaking in your shoes.
0: I think so. I think we should have heard about poor Tobias Clausnitzer before now. Well, thanks to Bible Universe's Hymn Index, I've found the words for verse 3. They are, Glorious Lord, thyself impart. That's a prayer I'd be praying if I was doing some of those services. Light of light from God proceeding. Open thou our ears and heart, help us by thy Spirit's pleading. Hear the cry thy people raises, hear and bless our prayers and praises. And here it is by Martin Luther College.

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1: Horatio G. Spafford was a 43-year-old Chicago businessman, and he suffered a financial disaster in the Great Chicago Fire of 1871. And he and his wife were still grieving over the death of their son shortly before the fire that he realized they needed to get away for a vacation. Knowing that their friend Dwight L. Moody was going to be preaching an evangelistic campaign in England that fall, Spafford decided to take the entire family to England. His wife and his four daughters went ahead on the SS Ville de Havre, and he planned to follow in a few days. On the Atlantic Ocean, the ship was struck by an iron sailing vessel and sank within 12 minutes. 226 lives were lost, including the Spaffords' four daughters. When the survivors were brought to shore at Cardiff in Wales, Mrs. Spafford cabled her husband, "Saved alone." Spafford then booked a passage on the next ship, and as they were crossing the Atlantic, the captain pointed out the place where he thought the Ville de Havre had gone down. That night, Spafford penned the words, "When sorrows like sea billows roll, it is well with my soul."

You're listening to Traditional Hymns of Praise here on 105.1 Life FM, Bendigo's Positive Choice. Sevilla Durfee Martin, born 1866, died 1948, has given us one of the most oft-recorded gospel hymns of the 20th century. Sevilla Martin was a schoolteacher with a modest musical training behind her. But together with her husband Walter, they often wrote gospel songs for revival meetings. And their gospel hymn was obviously inspired by Jesus' words in Matthew 6:26, "Look at the birds of the air. They neither sow nor reap nor gather into barns, and yet your heavenly Father feeds them. Are you not of more value than they?" Later in Matthew chapter 10, the gospel writer continues on this theme. "Are not two sparrows sold for a farthing? And one of them shall not fall on the ground without your Father knowing. But the very hairs of your head are all numbered. Fear not, therefore, you are of more value than many sparrows." And their hymn, their spiritual, "His Eye is on the Sparrow." And in it, the themes of solace, in spite of sorrow, and a profound sense of being under the watchful care of Jesus, who is a constant friend, offered the African-American community comfort during the civil rights movement. And the refrain seals the theme by offering an apology for singing. And it goes like this: "I sing because I'm happy. I sing because I'm free." Words that would speak to everyone, but especially African Americans. And here again is that wonderful voice of George Beverly Shea.

Praise to the Lord, the Almighty, known as Loeb den Herren. This is a modern version. It was written in 1680 by Joachim Neander, a German Calvinist teacher and theologian who wrote the words based closely on Psalms 103 and 150. The tune is Loeb den Herren, and it is, sadly, anonymous. But the majestic tune was first published in the Stralsund Gesangbuch in 1665 as a secular folk melody before being adapted for Neander's text. Thanks to Catherine Winkworth, we have the song in English. Now, from YouTube's Celebrating Holidays channel, music adapted and harmonised by William S. Bennett, 1864, this is arranged and performed now by Nathan and Christy Knuckles, who you may be a little bit familiar with in the contemporary circle of Christian music, and this is from the album Hymns Ancient and Modern, 2004.

0: A fine gospel choir, Dia De Gloria, is going to bring us O Happy Day. Now, this is a gospel song that needs a passionate voice to give the lead and the strong backing of a vibrant gospel choir. And I think that Dia De Gloria meets that challenge and captures for us the true spirit of gospel music, the spirit of celebration, hope, and great joy. The original hymn, O Happy Day, that fixed my choice, was written by English nonconformist minister Philip Doddridge, and it was inspired by the biblical verse, Acts 8, verse 35, about the baptism of the Ethiopian eunuch. And Doddridge wrote the hymn as a personal vow of devotion and as a celebration of surrendering his life to God. This gospel hymn has frequently been used in the United States and in the United Kingdom at services of baptism and confirmation. But the hymn was unforgettably used and sung in the film Sister Act. Here is O Happy Day.
1: O

0: 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Thank you for joining Ron and I. We hope that you've enjoyed the program. 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
2: Well, good morning, St John's Church family and all who are listening. 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

0: On this morning's podcast, we continue our journey through the Gospel of Luke with a second look at chapter 10. Our readers this morning are Ian and Esther, but now Ross will lead us in prayer.
1: Let us pray. Almighty Father, from whom all blessings flow, we draw near to your throne of grace through Jesus Christ, your Son, and in the fellowship of the Holy Spirit. You alone are God, eternal, almighty, and ever blessed, the maker of heaven and earth and of all things, visible and invisible. The heavens declare your glory, and the earth is full of your goodness. By your wisdom you have made all things, and by your providence you sustain them. From the vastness of the universe with its stars and galaxies, to the beauty and mystery of life upon this earth, all creation proclaims your wisdom, power, and majesty. Yet, though your glory surrounds us, we confess before you that we are sinners. We have not loved you with our whole heart, nor have we loved our neighbors as ourselves. We have sinned against you in thought, word, and deed, by what we have done and by what we have failed to do. We are sorry and turn to you in repentance. Have mercy on us, O Lord. Forgive us for the sake of your Son, our Lord Jesus Christ. Cleanse us from all unrighteousness. Holy Spirit, renew us that we may delight in your will and walk in your ways, to the glory of your holy name. We give you thanks, Lord, for the gospel of your grace, that while we were yet sinners, Christ died for us, that he bore our sins in his own body on the cross, and that he rose again for our justification. Grant that we, trusting in him alone, may rejoice in the assurance of our sins forgiven, in our adoption as your sons and daughters, and in the hope of everlasting life. We pray for your church throughout the world, and especially for St. John's. Preserve us, Lord, in truth. Knit us together in unity and love. Guard us from pride, division, and worldliness, and make us faithful witnesses to the grace of Christ. We lift up our elders and minister to you. We ask that you would give them wisdom, humility, and faithfulness. Strengthen them in the ministry of the word and in prayer. Grant that they may shepherd your people with gentleness and courage, and labor joyfully for the glory of Christ and for the good of his church. Continue to bless the ministries of this congregation. Build up your people through your holy word, prayer, and holy sacraments. Raise up the young among us to know and love you. Strengthen parents in their calling, and cause every generation to grow in faith, hope, and obedience. We commit to your care those who are sick, grieving, lonely, or burdened in any way. Draw near to them in mercy. Give comfort in sorrow, strength in weakness, and peace in every trial, and assure them that nothing can separate us from your love in Christ Jesus our Lord. Teach us to fix our eyes always on Christ, the author and perfecter of our faith. Enable us to live not for ourselves, but for him who died and rose again for us, that in all things Christ may be glorified in us and through us. And now, O Lord, fulfill in us all that is pleasing in your sight. Keep us steadfast in faith, joyful in love, and constant in your hope, until the day that that faith shall give way to sight, and we behold our Saviour face to face. To you, O Father, with the Son and the Holy Spirit, be all honor and glory, world without end. Amen.

Our reading is from Leviticus chapter 19, reading verses 1 to 18. And the Lord spoke to Moses, saying, "Speak to all the congregation of the people of Israel, and say to them, You shall be holy, for I, the Lord your God, am holy. Every one of you shall revere his mother and his father, and you shall keep my Sabbaths. I am the Lord your God. Do not turn to idols or make yourselves any gods of cast metals. I am the Lord your God. When you offer a sacrifice of peace offerings to the Lord, you shall offer it so that you may be accepted. It shall be eaten the same day you offer it, or on the day after, and anything left over until the third day shall be burned up with fire. If it is eaten at all on the third day, it is tainted. It will not be accepted, and everyone who eats it shall bear his iniquity, because he has profaned what is holy to the Lord, and that person shall be cut off from his people. When you reap the harvest of your land, you shall not reap your field right up to its edge. Neither shall you gather the gleanings after your harvest, and you shall not strip your vineyard bare, neither shall you gather the fallen grapes of your vineyard. You shall leave them for the poor and the sojourner. I am the Lord your God. You shall not steal. You shall not deal falsely. You shall not lie to one another. You shall not swear by my name falsely, and so profane the name of your God. I am the Lord. You shall not oppress your neighbour or rob him. The wages of a hired worker shall not remain with you all night until morning. You shall not curse the deaf or put a stumbling block before the blind, but you shall fear the Lord your God. I am the Lord. You shall do no injustice in court. You shall not be partial to the poor or defer to the great. But in righteousness you shall judge your neighbour. You shall not go around as a slanderer among your people, and you shall not stand up against the life of your neighbour. I am the Lord. You shall not hate your brother in your heart, but you shall reason frankly with your neighbour, lest you incur sin because of him. You shall not take vengeance or bear a grudge against the sons of your own people, but you shall love your neighbour as yourself. I am the Lord.

Our second reading today comes from Luke chapter 10, verses 25 to 37. And behold, a lawyer stood up to put him to the test, saying, "Teacher, what shall I do to inherit eternal life?" And he said to him, "What is written in the law? How do you read it?" And he answered, "You shall love the Lord your God with all your heart and with all your soul and with all your strength and with all your mind, and your neighbor as yourself." And he said to him, "You have answered correctly. Do this and you will live." But he, desiring to justify himself, said to Jesus, "And who is my neighbor?" Jesus replied, "A man was going down from Jerusalem to Jericho, and he fell among robbers, who stripped him and beat him and departed, leaving him half dead. Now by chance a priest was going down that road, and when he saw him, he passed by on the other side. So likewise a Levite, when he came to the place and saw him, passed by on the other side. But a Samaritan, as he journeyed, came to where he was, and when he saw him, he had compassion. He went to him and bound up his wounds, pouring oil on and wine. Then he set him on his own animal and brought him to an inn and took care of him. And the next day he took out 2 denarii and gave them to the innkeeper, saying, 'Take care of him, and whatever more you spend, I will repay you when I come back.' Which of these 3 do you think proved to be a neighbor to the man who fell among the robbers?" And he said, "The one who showed him mercy." And Jesus said to him, "You go and do likewise."

Well, this is the 32nd message in this series in Luke's Gospel, and because of that, I can say we've come a long, long way. We're in chapter 10 for the second week, and we've just seen how Jesus sent out 72 to be his witnesses and to share the news of the arrival of the kingdom of God with the people of the villages around Palestine. And given that Jesus told the 72 what to do when they were not received well by the people they spoke to, I think it's fairly safe to assume that not everyone was going to be pleased to meet them. You know as well as I do that when two or more people are knocking at your front door, it's bound to be a cult group with a false gospel or another kind of gospel. But in this case, the gospel was proclaimed and the 72 came back rejoicing. They had seen people healed. They had seen demons cast out and the message of the gospel proclaimed. Going out like this in Jesus' name as his ambassadors was certainly a test of many things. It was a test of their faithfulness and courage. It was also a test of whether what Jesus promised them would come to pass, that as they went out, they would know his power. But from that test, we move to another test. And this time, the test isn't for the disciples, but for Jesus himself. Luke tells us that a lawyer, that is an expert in the law of God, stood up. We're not told where or how to test him by asking him a key question. And the answer that Jesus gave to that key question gives rise to this well-known parable of the Good Samaritan, and therefore to a strange paradox that we face. And what is that? That most people think they understand the parable when they don't. Because this is the most well-known of the parables Jesus told, and people are content to think that the point that Jesus is trying to get across, speaking about here, was the one about the need to be good neighbours to one another. Of course, he did mean that, but he also meant so much more than that. And so I hope you can see the problem. If the parable is taken in a general moral sense, that is, if you see someone in a ditch, go help them and be good and earn your ticket into heaven, well, then we're in trouble because that's not the gospel. And then on another level, when it's taken into account that in Jesus' day the Samaritans and the Jews hated each other like poison, this can be expanded into further moralism about the wickedness of racial and religious prejudice. But if we are to have any chance of understanding what Jesus himself meant and what was at stake in this wider conversation here, we need to go deeper. Fortunately, that isn't difficult. See, Jesus told this parable in response to a question asked of him by a Jewish expert in the law about eternal life. In reply, Jesus had directed him back to the law of God, which the lawyer knew well and summarized well. That law teaches that man should love God with heart and soul, mind and strength, and love his neighbor as himself. And in answering that way, this man was right on the button, 10 out of 10. But then Luke tells us that the man, wanting to justify himself, that is, wanting to prove that he was more clever than Jesus thought, came back with another question. So, who is my neighbour? And that's where it all begins. And the bottom line of what Jesus is on about in the parable, which we know so well, a parable that we might well be able to understand, but I suggest is much harder to put into practice. Today I don't want to answer the lawyer's question, who is my neighbour? Because that's been done to death. We all know the answer. Anyone is your neighbour. But instead I want to get past his question to look and focus upon the Samaritan's example of compassion and then help us to see if being good, like the Samaritan was, could ever get us to eternal life. Let's think about the Samaritan's compassion. First, Jesus taught that the Samaritan's compassion was genuine
and not pretend. In the parable, as we know, the religious types all kept walking by when they saw this man half dead by the side of the road. They kept walking. In fact, they crossed the street and kept walking. They insulated themselves from the pain that the man was in and experiencing. We're not told why. But to Jesus' hearers, this may well have been one of the most shocking aspects of this parable. The priest was considered a

no good reason that the priest had that would have meant he couldn't help this man. Then Jesus moved down the religious hierarchy a little bit to a Levite whose task was to assist in the worship at the temple. They were highly regarded in Jewish society, though not considered as holy as the priests. His reaction was similar to the priest. When he saw the victim, he even went over to get a better look, a bit like the rubbernecking that goes on at accident sites, when people slow down just to see what the accident was. It seems he wanted to satisfy some curiosity, some grim curiosity, by looking at the injured man. But once he satisfied that curiosity, he too crossed the road, went on his way. At this point, most people have assumed, certainly Jesus' hearers would have assumed, that he would now say that a simple Jewish person, a layman, walked by and would have stopped to help. Jesus had shown some of his contempt for hypocritical clergy, and this was the perfect time to do it again. But when he said, then a Samaritan came by, the hearers would have gone very, very quiet. This hatred between Jews and Samaritans had gone on for hundreds of years and is still reflected tragically in the full-on tension in the Middle East that we see, where both sides claim to be the true inheritors of the promises of Abraham and Moses and the rightful inheritors of the land. Few Israelis today will travel to Jerusalem by the direct route when coming from the north, because it will take them through the West Bank and risk violence, and they still do this in exactly the same way most first century pilgrims would do, travelling down the Jordan Valley to Jericho and then turning west up the hill to Jerusalem. It was much safer, but not completely safe. The desert road from Jericho to Jerusalem had many turns and twists, and robbers could lurk out of sight in the near hills and valleys, ready to strike a lonely traveller who could be an easy target. So they couldn't have imagined what Jesus would say next. Given this mutual hatred between Jews and Samaritans, they may have expected the Samaritan was going to finish the guy off. He was only half dead after all, wasn't he? And the only way the Jews would use good and Samaritan in the same sentence might have been good riddance. But he was the one who obeyed the law, and he showed that it doesn't take a degree in theology or a call from God to ministry to figure out what it means to love your neighbour, which involves genuine compassion from a loving heart, and not just being a pietistic, upright, religious person who's keen on rules and laws, but who by design or by fault overlooks the needy at their door or on the street. Second, Jesus told us that the Samaritan's compassion was based on need and not on worth. Note well the Samaritan's actions on behalf of the beaten-up traveller. What he did for him was certainly not anything that was driven by the worth of the victim, but by the need. It's highly likely that the Samaritan knew nothing about the victim. In fact, we know nothing about him either. In the parable, he is just a certain man, just an ordinary member of the human race. Jesus intended for us to think that he's Jewish, and we assume that the Samaritan knew, therefore, that he was investing his time and money on someone who would have been considered by his rescuer the scum of the earth. But that's what compassion is about, isn't it? Compassion transcends racial distinctions and class differences. The Greek word for compassion is a very vivid one. It comes from a word that refers to your intestines or your bowels. It sounds pretty gross, but it's the equivalent of what we mean when we talk about a gut feeling from the deepest part of who we are. Almost every time it's used in the New Testament, it refers to the love of Jesus or of God the Father, which is an overwhelming compassion. It's a compassion that insists on taking action. When that Samaritan looked at the suffering man lying half dead by the side of the road, something happened.

happened that made it impossible for him to keep walking by. He didn't decide to help this guy on the basis of how worthy he was. He helped him because of how needy he was. And where and when this sort of compassion sees desperate need, it does whatever it can to help. It's the kind of compassion that Jesus has demonstrated to you. Aren't you glad that when you're at your most desperately needy point, that Jesus didn't look you up and down and rank you on whether or not you deserved his compassion? But God doesn't dole out his compassion on measured scoops, depending on how worthy we are in his sight. He offers it to us freely based on his nature and not on what we deserve. Third, we note that the Samaritan's compassion was costly action and not just words. Costly action and not just words. What's more remarkable about the Samaritan is that he didn't just say to the man, "Boy, that's tough. Better luck next time when you walk down this road." In fact, he said nothing at all. He showed that he cared, even though it cost him time, energy and money. James asked this question: suppose a brother or sister is without clothes and daily food. If one of you says to him, "Go, I wish you well, keep warm and well fed," but does nothing about his physical needs, what good is that? There's a simple answer, of course, and the answer is not much good at all. The Apostle John puts it this way: if anyone has material possessions and sees his brother in need but has no pity on him, and that word pity is the word compassion, how can the love of God be in him? See, we can be very good at insulating ourselves from the hurts of others. It's understandable, of course, for in this information age, we end up being bombarded with news about so many people who are hurting in so many ways and so many places. It can become so overwhelming that we want to shut it out and learn to be callous. But that isn't anything like what Jesus would do. And it's nothing like what God expects from those who follow him. And in a sense, that's what this parable teaches about the difference between those who live out the faith and those who just profess it. Our problem is that too often we're more like the lawyer than the Samaritan. We know the right answers, but lack the evidence that the answers are more than knowledge. The parable forces us to look at ourselves and ask us if we've ever gone beyond loving those who love us. Have we ever gone past that? It shatters the notion that all you need is the right answers and nothing more. It highlights that unless we get our feet wet in a real demonstration of sacrificial love, then all we have, like so much of the world, is just talk. It's not too hard to bring the parable closer to home, is it? Our streets are no longer safe places to be, especially in the capital cities and their suburbs. A letter wrote to the Herald Sun just this week wrote that he had just visited New York and he felt much safer in New York than he did in the streets of Melbourne. It's a sad thing when safety can't be guaranteed, even in your own home these days, let alone out on the streets. And if you're out somewhere and you saw someone being attacked, well, you'd like to think that you'd react quickly and decisively and intervene. But maybe on second thoughts you'd have reason to hesitate. Plenty have done that and will no doubt do it again. I read recently of one woman who'd parked her car in the street out the front of her unit and made her way to the front gate only to be set upon and attacked by a man. She had screamed out loud that she'd been stabbed, and lights went on across the street and windows were open, but apart from one lone voice who called out, "Leave her alone," no one else did a thing in 35 minutes, and the woman died at the scene. Many of the neighbours said they'd been afraid to call the police, even anonymously, from the safety of their own homes. It's a sad but true indictment, isn't it,
on human nature that says we just don't want to get involved. Well, this familiar parable that we look at this morning, at the very least, tells us that that attitude has been around for a long, long time. Even though Jesus did not tell the parable for the purpose of addressing urban apathy. So what of the world and all its needy? We may well shake our heads over the needs around us, and we see on the news what we see on the news all around the world, and except for a brief prayer, we can usually put them out of our minds. We can even buckle under the weight of them all and say, this is too big. How can we possibly love all the hurting people in the world? There is no possible way we can help every single person in the world. But that's not the point. For the point is that we're all expected to help the ones we can. And unless we actually do something for them by word and by deed and not just word, then we fail to heed what Jesus said at the end of the parable, you go and do likewise. So if this is what made the Good Samaritan good, and if we were to put the parable back into its context and relate it back to the lawyer's question about eternal life and how to gain it, we should remember that Jesus said we should love God and love our neighbour. That's the way to eternal life. Love God and love your neighbour. Sounds easy, doesn't it? So easy. Except that reality is that all of us fail so terribly badly on both of those counts. We haven't loved God with all we possibly can, and neither have we loved our neighbours, which means anyone in the world. As much as we have loved ourselves, the two commandments, the two tables of the law, here and there, condemn us. Sounds so promising, but they condemn us. We cannot be saved by keeping commandments because of this simple fact. We can't keep them. We're flawed. Our hearts are wrong. And yet there is hope, and the hope that exists is not because of the Good Samaritan, but the one who told the story about the Good Samaritan. Jesus himself, who is the ultimate version of the Good Samaritan. Yes, I know it's only a parable that Jesus told, and this man himself is not a real person. But put these puzzle pieces together. This Samaritan was despised and hated. He was compassionate and kind, shown through his willingness to stop and care for the one who had no hope, was naked and lost. This Samaritan at his own expense not only bound up the wounds of the injured, but paid for all that was required to bring him back to health, and promised to come back and settle any remaining balance on his return. It could only be through the parable teller that we are saved. Through him comes forgiveness of sins and freedom that the law-keeping will never provide. Trust in your own ability to love God and your neighbour, but trust in Jesus who died and rose again to defeat sin and failed law-keeping, and you'll be saved. And because true faith always reveals itself in love and good works, those who trust in Christ for salvation will seek to love God and their neighbour in order that they may please him who counted us among the number of those that he has shown compassion to, he who loved sinners and calls them to come to him and to follow him and walk in his ways. Well, if we want to be good in the eyes of God, then for you and me, the way to do it is through faith in Jesus Christ. For simply there is no other way. But there's more, isn't there, here? Before we leave it there, there's more. Just encouraging neighbour love is good, but it's not the whole story. See, Jesus tells this parable, he too is on the road up to Jerusalem. And why is Jesus going to die to go to Jerusalem? Well, he's going to die there for his enemies, for the hated Samaritans of the world, and for Romans, and for Jews,
who thought themselves the class above. He's going to die to create a way of peace and reconciliation with God that ultimately leads to reconciliation with each other. He's going there to create a new people, a people where ethnic background doesn't count, where prejudices shouldn't be seen, where the gospel truly takes effect, making a people who are all one in him. And that, more than anything, is what the world needs to see and hear from us, is that we follow the one who is truly good, the best Samaritan. Will you take that on board? Will you seek to think and be and act and love like him who showed compassion to you? Let's pray together. We thank you, Heavenly Father, for the one who told this parable, who in so many ways is the one who is not just good, but the best, the one who truly loved, the one who gave himself, not just a little bit of himself, but all of himself, the one who gave himself for his enemies, who bids us in the same way to give up our lives for those we might consider enemies. And in the story of the parable and in this thought about compassion that you have had upon us, we pray that you might fill our hearts with compassion for others, whether they be homeless, drug addicted, unloved, unlovable, uncaring, people of no repute. We can't be like priest and Levite. Please grant to us a heart and hands that beat in time and show actions like you showed to us. And we pray this in Jesus' name.

0: Well, that's all from us at St. John's Presbyterian Church this Sunday morning. And again, we'd like to express our grateful thanks to Life FM for hosting this podcast each week at 9 a.m. My name is Philip Burns. 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

I'm so weird and I can't see clearly. Forgot who I am. So won't you make my eyes, my ears, your tears? And won't you make my hands, your hands, my feet?

0: And it's great to have your company here on 105.1 Life FM on this Sunday morning. And it's time now to worship with the Bendigo Baptist Church. Its campuses are at Juniton and Eagle Hawk.
1: We are blessed, aren't we? We're just so many people who are willing to say yes to using their gifts to serve the Lord. Hey, I'm wondering this morning if you've ever sent off a letter, or maybe it was a text or an email and it was time sensitive. You've sent it off and you've been waiting for a response and you've got nothing. You know those moments when you're hopeful that it's going to come back to you really fast and it's just kind of silent out there, it's crickets. You know, I realized the other day, someone told me, and I didn't know this, but you know, when you pick up your phone, you send somebody a message and up pops a red receipt. I'm like, that's good. You know what's really frustrating to me is that when I know somebody has read something and they haven't responded. Well, someone told me the other day how I can switch that off on my phone. It was a really good thing to do. So if I send people some they don't know. Well, if they send me, I sometimes know whether they've read them or not. You know, it's weird, isn't it? You know, we live in this world today where we send off something, an email, a message, and we are looking for instant responses. It's the way in which we're kind of wired, isn't it? And I've got to say that when I don't get a response, it kind of raises all kinds of questions. I'm like, do they not care? Did they not read it? Did I have the wrong mobile number or email address? You know, what's going on in that space? Because if I'm honest, I hate that place of waiting. It's a bit awkward. It's uncomfortable, isn't it? Particularly when you know that I think I've got it right, but why isn't that person responding? And I think that's the way most of us get. You know, we live in a world, though, today that is quite driven, isn't it? You know, on a phone, I can see where my wife is at all times. Not because I'm kind of keeping track of her, but if she tells me she's running later, I can't quite get a hold of her. I know where she is. It's a Find My Phone app. Or, do you know, if you order something online, amazon.com.au, or you're waiting for something in the post, you've got little things, apps these days, you know exactly where it is and where it is in the process. Or if you're an Uber driver or you've bought your Uber foods, you know where it is. You know where the person is on the trip as they're coming to your house. It's the way in which we live today. We are constantly wired in around knowing where things are at all the time. And so when things don't move the way we want, we get frustrated. And the longer it takes, the more we start to wonder, what in the world is going on? Why aren't they responding to me? And I want to suggest this morning that this is exactly what was going on for Nehemiah. It's where he found himself. Not just for a few days, but for a few months. Because the first chapter of Nehemiah closes with these words. Let me read them to you. He prays, O Lord, please hear my prayer. Listen to the prayers of those of us who delight in honoring you. Please grant me success today by